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I'm gonna get it to one of these. I'm gonna get it to somebody. When Mr. Gadda's a habit.

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Yeah, you found your way to Hamiltopia tonight. It's aerobics night tonight. I'm going to be your instructor, but I'll go real easy on you. I am a bit of a softy when it comes to aerobics. I know it's a little campy, it's a little kitschy, but we got a soft spot for this omnipresent fad. This 80s, 90s fad that was just everywhere. I love it. I love the kitsch, but there's also some amazing music and media that came out as a result. Some sincere, some satire. And I'm going to touch on some wonderful aerobics

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How could you not feel the burn? Come on. Step with me for the next hour. And two and three and squat and punch and step and sweat and three and four and yeah, here we go. This is Hamiltopia.

One, two, three, four. Now we're all absolutely fed up with Keep Fit Records, which are designed to kill you. All you have to do is follow me, and I'll show you the easy way to do it. 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

Sounds of Hey.

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Down, down, up. 5, 6, 7, and 8. 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Stretch it, 8. 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

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Call in and tell me what your favorite form of cardio is. How you get your cardio. Also, bonus points if you call in and tell me who this is right now. You'll win an ice cream sundae. And then we'll burn it off.

0: And yeah, that was Hot Sunday from Saved by the Bell, baby. That was Kelly Kapowski, Lisa Turtle, and Jesse. Remember they had the Sweet Aerobics band? Anyways, this is from Killer Workout, also known as Aerobicide. A wonderful aerobics themed slasher movie, I think. So you gotta find that. Give her a watch.
1: I can see the hunger.
0: We're just about halfway through, we're gonna keep it going.
1: Reaching for your
0: I'm working up a sweat.
1: See.

0: Are you ready for pain? Are you ready for suffering? If the answer is yes, then you're ready for Captain Freedom's workout.
1: Yes, it's America's own Captain Freedom.
0: That's the ticket. No pain, no gain.
2: So, when you hear the tone, control your jealousy and leave your business.

0: This is Jay. I command you to get in shape.
1: Yeah, whatever you say, Jake. I'll do it. Okay, I'll try. Just get off my back.

Hello, I'm Tracy Lords. Let's work out together. Just follow me and listen to the lyrics, for the instruction is incorporated within them. Most of the system is performed on the floor, so if you need, use some sort of mat or cushion to make it comfortable. We are now doing the warm-up section. When we get to the hard stuff, you will notice that it is fast-paced. This is designed to improve your cardiovascular system. Don't be concerned with following me exactly at first. Just work along at your own pace, breathe evenly, and don't overexert yourself. The more you perform this system, the more exact you should become, while developing a healthier, happier, sexier you. Remember,

0: Thanks for going the distance tonight. 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In fact, I'm going to head over to the 24-hour aerobic studio right now and cook my body till dawn. This is Hamiltopia. This is CFMU. Shout out to Alex.
1: I'm sweating back here.
0: Alex is here learning how to broadcast. And hopefully she'll come back and hang out and play some tunes again. Because it's a great place to be and it's fun to do for you. And I've enjoyed it. I hope you have too. So stick around. Or if you gotta go, come back next week. This is Hamiltopia. 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

0: Roll your hips round and round, a perfect circle should be found. 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
1: It's Kevin. It's alternative pre-1989 songs your grandparents listened to if they wore black. Hope everyone's enjoying the spring. It's finally here. It's nice to get out of the bad winter we had, but that's enough talking about the weather. We have a very interesting show tonight. We're going to do three very distinct sets. The first set's going to be primarily ska and iterations of ska. The second set is going to be one song by the Kings, which was a very extremely popular Canadian band about 1981. It's a classic one-hit wonder. And we're going to also, following that, we're going to have three versions of Brand New Cadillac, the original version from Vince Taylor, and versions by The Clash and Hamilton's own Teenage Head. In the third set, we're going to have a replication of a concert that was done last summer with Devo opening up for the B-52s, and we're going to see what we have at the end to finish it off with. So let's start things off with the Specials from their first album, and it's called Stupid Marriage.
2: What's in session? Wait a minute.

from 1985. That's Fine Young Cannibals with Suspicious Minds. But a lot of interesting factoids in connection with that song. First of all, obviously, it was a, well, not obviously, if you're not familiar with it, that was originally done by Elvis Presley in the early 70s, and that's obviously a cover of that song. And the, another interesting part, we've done shows before which are essentially sets in which bands that have turned into other bands, and that could be included in that as well. Both Fine Young Cannibals and English Beat, because the guitar player and the bass player from Fine Young Cannibals were the original guitar player and bass player from the English Beat. Also interesting, if you listen to the background vocals on that, the very falsetto background vocals, that is Jimmy Somerville, who is from Bronski Beat, a well-known band from early mid-80s. And finally, if you like that song, and if you go on YouTube, there's actually a very good video for that, which was very groundbreaking for the time of 1985. So don't judge it by the technology standards of 41 years later. But for the era, that was a well-done video with certain interspersal between color and black and white. Before that, we heard from Madness, their first album, The Land of Hope and Glory. And before then, we heard two songs from English Beat. First of all, from their first album, we heard Twist and Crawl. And from their second and their third album, sorry, it was Spar With Me. The third album ended up being the last album for the English Beat, who broke up in approximately 1983, 1984. And we started things off from the Specials from their first album, Stupid Marriage. Moving on to the next set, we're going to start things off with the band called The Kings, which had with the proverbial one-hit wonder, and they did very well with this song. Every radio station in Southern Ontario and Canada played this on heavy rotation, including, I suspect, CFMU back in the early 80s, and they made it so far as to do, there used to be a show called American Bandstand, and The Kings did a version of this song on American Bandstand, probably in about 1981, and we're going to follow it up with three versions of a brand new Cadillac. And so we're going to start things off with The Kinks, and This Beat Goes On.

Never a bad day to listen to Teenage Head. That's their version of Brand New Cadillac from their album Frantic City. Before that, we heard The Clash's version, which was on the album London Calling. Interesting, those two versions came out within a year of each other. I suspect that was completely coincidental, because it's not as though they were emailing each other or writing each other letters or could look on the internet, because none of those things, well, other than writing letters, emails and the internet did not exist. And we started that off with Vince Taylor, the original version of Brand New Cadillac from 1960. And we led things off with the Kings from their one and only hit, which actually got two songs in one, because this beat goes on and Switching to Glide were on the album and sold as two different songs. But if you were listening to that, you could tell they more or less just roll into one. We're going to turn things over now and do a set of Devo and B-52s. We're going to start with two songs from Devo's first album, Are We Not Men? We Are Devo. Devo's a very interesting band. They've been around a long time. This album's from 1978. And there's a documentary on some platform, I think it might be Netflix, which is a documentary on Devo and interviews with the band members. And I learned a lot of things, and I've been a Devo fan since I bought the first album when I was in high school. So I've been familiar with Devo for a long time, but I did not know that they were all students at Kent State University, and they met there, and they were students at Kent State University when the National Guard shot four students dead on an anti-Vietnam War protest in 1971, I believe. So they've been around a long time. I saw them last summer in July at the History in Toronto, and they still move around. They still sound pretty good, and I will say they are pretty loud. Maybe it's because they're a lot older than me and they need to hear it, but it was a pretty good set. So we're going to start things off with a cover of the Rolling Stones song Satisfaction, which apparently I recall reading back a long, long, long time ago. Mick Jagger, when he gave them permission to license the song to allow him to do that, he heard the version and he was quite impressed with the... It's not like Brand New Cadillac, where they're pretty much, you know, on the same field as the original. This is not. So this is Devo from their first album, Can't Get No Satisfaction.

from 1983. That's the B-52's Whammy Kiss from the album of the same name. Before that, we heard from their 1980 album Wild Planet Private Idaho, and we started things off from their first album in 1979 with Planet Claire. Interesting about the B-52s, I remember seeing them back in probably 1985, and they played at what was called Kingswood Music Theater, which was a venue at Canada's Wonderland, which I think is long since closed, about the same size as Bud Stage. And it was a fantastic venue, particularly to see a concert in the summer when it was warm, the weather was nice. And I remember seeing the B-52s there. I also saw Talking Heads there on their tour that I think they turned into a documentary called Stop Making Sense. And I watched the documentary a number of years ago, and it brought back a lot of memories. I think some were, you know, and they did play Tom Tom Club, which was a offshoot from Tina Weymouth, who was the bass player in Talking Heads. And we started things off with two songs from Devo, Uncontrollable Urge and Satisfaction from their first album, Are We Not Men, We Are Devo. Another interesting fact about the factoid about B-52s is that Whammy Kiss came out in 1983, and their biggest hit ever was a song called Love Shack, which still fits within my arbitrarily set boundary of 1989, but was a hit, so I don't really try and play hits. And everyone kind of wondered where they went to between those intervening 6 years. In retrospect, they found out that the guitar player died of AIDS in about 1985. And obviously the band members, including one of which was his sister, didn't even know he was sick. She got a call and saying, you have to come, Ricky's in the hospital, you need to see him. And then he died like 2 days later. It's a very sad story. But the band was they got along very well, and they all originated in Athens, Georgia, same town as where R.E.M. comes from. And after Ricky died, the drummer decided that he wanted to learn how to play the guitar, and he wanted to learn how to play the guitar the same way that Ricky played it. So he took literally 2 years to learn how to play the guitar in the same style that Ricky played the guitar in. And when they went back in the studio, that's when they recorded Love Shack. I'm almost done. I got time for one more song, and we'll turn it over to Adam or whoever's coming after me. And we're going to tone things down a bit and end with Japan, which is a cover song from an old Smokey Robinson, I believe, song, I Second That Emotion. It's been a lot of fun, and I look forward to seeing you next week.

0: Good morning. Welcome to the Taylor Report. Hello, I'm Phil Taylor, your host. And so this is the Taylor Report. Our guest today is Kim Ives. He's one of the editors at HA Liberté. I believe he's with us now. Are you there, Kim?
1: I'm here, Phil. Good morning. Thank you very much for having me.
0: Well, we're really glad to be talking to you because, my goodness, Bitter Cane, which was made some years ago, is now being streamed by Criterion.com. You must be very proud. This is a heck of a film.
1: Yeah, no, that's we're really honored that Criterion has chosen to include us in its collection, which is, you know, just that alone is a badge of honor. So, yeah, we're greatly happy to have it finally streaming online. You know, we made it now 43 years ago. 1983 was when we first released it.
0: You were a little boy at the time.
1: Yeah, that's right. Yeah, I was 26 years old, and I had, you know, spent about 6-7 years since I was a teenager, 19 basically, working on it. And the medium at that time was 16 millimeter. You remember that, of course, Phil, I'm sure. And, you know, that's how it was projected in theaters. Video had not become a thing yet. You know, we didn't really have any money to make a good transfer at the time. So the film was transferred and put on DVD, and we did have DVDs available for a while. But, you know, the film never had the beauty that the original 16 millimeter did until a group called Indie Collect, based in New York, came and said, wow, we got to restore this film. And they did, and it's beautiful. It's even more beautiful maybe than the original 16 millimeter. So it showed around for about 2 years, 2024, 25, in film festivals, at theaters. We showed it at Brooklyn Academy of Music. It had a twice extended run there. Finally, Criterion picked it up. So we're just so happy that the world can really see this film, which is a snapshot of really Haiti just before it entered the period that we now see sort of culminating in this chaos and U.S. intervention and happening in Haiti.
0: You watch this film and you say, oh boy, I see where this is leading. Living in, you know, looking at the headlines now, and the Haitians, based on particularly the people you are interviewed in this film, beautiful, beautiful people, by the way, working Haitians who lived really difficult lives, and I assume that though many of them are young, strong people, I hope they're still thriving. But they would certainly look at this with heavy-lidded eyes, right, and say, yes, this is us, and here we are again, right?
1: Right. Well, yeah, it's really the story of the Haitian working class and the American working class, as you saw in the film. Mm-hmm. So it is a working class film from 1983, which was the beginning of the U.S. empire sort of crushing the agricultural economy of Haiti and turning it into slave labor, wage slave labor, in assembly industries.
0: It's almost, by the way, it's like serfs to slavery in a way.
1: Right. I mean,
0: it tells it so beautifully. It's such a great snapshot. They are the big brag of those who dominate them is, oh, look, they each have land, a little piece of land. But then that gets transformed into, well, now they're laborers for really successful companies. So the future is bright Far from it. But what a great, great account.
1: Yeah. And in many ways, it was the timing was interesting because we finished it in 1983, and that was just on the cusp of the collapse of the Duvalier dictatorship in 1986. And so Bitter Cane became, in the Creole version, we hope to have finished soon, and that will also hopefully find a streaming home, maybe on Criterion. It was shown around Haiti on, you know, church walls and bed sheets. And,
0: oh, the old days, yes.
1: University, yeah. And it, we'd have an old, you know, 16-millimeter projector, and we'd get a extension cord and run it down what in Haiti is called a Cumberland, because the Marine who was in charge of electricity in Haiti, his name was John Cumberland or something. So they call it a Cumberland when you tap into a electrical line off a telephone pole. And anyway, we'd project it. And so it had a huge impact, really, on building, I could say, the Lavalas movement. And in fact, one of the first in 1987, the year after Duvalier fell, Jean-Bertrand Aristide, still a priest, hosted a meeting of Ben Dupuy, who was the co-director with me of the film, who was forming a thing called the National Popular Assembly, and they projected Bitter Cane. So Bitter Cane became a kind of an ideological crash course for a lot of the population who were still illiterate at the time, and helped kind of build the momentum for that movement, which eventually brought Jean-Bertrand Aristide to the presidency in 1991.
0: If you go back, by the way, there used to be an expression that's no longer used anymore, but it ought to be. This basically was guerrilla journalism, wasn't it? Because you had to list as the director a pseudonym. It was, who was it?
1: Right.
0: Jacques Asselin.
1: Yeah. Well, we had hoped to make other films, you know, follow-on films. In fact, we started. We have all the elements of it. We just never had the money or time to make it the sort of fire hydrant of history. Made that impossible. But so Bitter Cane 2 was more or less filmed. If Bitter Cane 1, Bitter Cane showed all the problems, Bitter Cane 2 was sort of proposing solutions. Mm-hmm. But, you know, what happened was the Duvalier regime fell. In fact, I was, when it was falling, I was about to go to Hungary to start editing the second Bitter Cane 2, but, you know, that fell. And then Haiti, you know, was having a new government pop up, and Haiti Progre, which was sort of the predecessor of Haiti Liberté, was just launching in 83. So all those events just made it impossible to finish. But all of that to say that, you know, nonetheless, the original piece that was made was, you know, done at a very unusual moment. And we thought to be able to continue to film, we couldn't put the credits as they are now on the Criterion version. So, yeah, we just put Jacques Arcelin, and almost everybody else remained anonymous.
0: Isn't that great, by the way? You were all very creative. In particular, there was a lot of artistry in making this, but it was done for a clean, wonderful cause, and artists were not afraid were proud to be anonymous in order to get it done.
1: Well, that was part of it. I mean, you know, part of it was practical. You know, we didn't want to be identified and flagged. I mean, when I was doing it, I went under a suit. I went under a pseudonym. I was there with another identity back in those days. But you know, I mean, of course, that wouldn't be possible today. But the process of making it was in play. But also, we didn't the the Haitian Liberation Movement, Mouvement Haïtien de Libération, which more or less was the touchstone for it, was the one who basically commissioned me and the others to work on this, you know, didn't want this to be a career building, you know, something that was just a careerist endeavor. It was, yes. you know, to make it for the cause.
0: Yeah. And then now it's on Criterion.com. Yeah. It's streaming. And people should get a membership, Criterion.com, because it is that's a great outfit.
1: The films are amazing there.
0: And it's it's
1: like the New York Times headline that they did on Criterion. It goes, okay, sure, it won an Oscar, but is it on Criterion? You know, I thought that was a good headline for the piece.
0: It is now. Boy, the film introduces so many things that I have to say. I was once in the Marine Corps. I got to tell you, that's a confession.
1: Is that right? U.S. Marine Corps?
0: Yeah, things happen, man. that was my education. A lot of people go to college. Mine was going to the Marines. And so I know some of these names, but you introduced me to one I didn't know, John H. Crane. And I knew Smedley Butler, and bless his heart, by the way. Smedley Butler wrote a book.
1: Said, you knew Smedley Butler?
0: War is a racket. You remember?
1: Yeah.
0: And, of course, he was in Haiti, but I didn't know about Mr. Yeah. Crane. And you put up, there's a title there. I'm going to hunt that book down. The man said.
1: Cannibal Cousins.
0: Yeah, he said, I'm an honest imperialist. Is the way he put it.
1: Yeah.
0: I'm an imperialist. Yeah. I don't want any.
1: Right.
0: Don't give me the folly swaddles. And the behavior there was disgraceful, I have to say, because I did a little looking into it. I thought I knew, as I said, Butler. Butler wanted to get out of there. He wanted to go fight the Germans.
1: Yeah.
0: And eventually somebody pulled the strings and he did. But the rest just did what the Marines are told to do. Let me put it this way. Tolstoy said once that capitalists would do anything for you except get off your back. And isn't that where, I mean, it's from the beginning to now. I mean, they're always there to help, right? And train you and blah, blah. Your film, this film, Bitter Cane, which is Criterion.com, really shows how nasty it is once that guy comes ashore. What's going to happen?
1: Right. Well, I mean, John H. Craig, when we found that book, and he wrote two. One was called Black Baghdad, kind of prescient of what happened in Iraq. But the second was called Cannibal Cousins, you know, as if the Haitians were cannibals. It was just the most despicably racist outlook that many of the Marines of that period, and in fact, they actually recruited many Marines, Phil, from the South, you know, who were racist than maybe others.
0: Yeah, there was a guy named Merkel, my goodness, he shot people as a way to, you know, to question four people, he'd start by shooting one of them, and then go to the next guy.
1: Yeah. But when we found John Craig's book, you know, we were just amazed by how honest and unrepentant he was. So, you know, we said, well, let's just quote this book. And we found an actor to sort of duplicate his voice. And that's that section, which I think has actually, we have the honor of having been plagiarized by other films, which basically lifted that whole section straight out of out of Bitter Cane. So, plagiarism can be an honor too, I guess. Being plagiarized.
0: I gotta say, by the way, it was so compact when you think of how much you got into that film. But you actually interviewed workers in Virginia whose plant was moving to Haiti because of cheap labor.
1: West Virginia,
0: And you put them, you give them all a styrofoam cup of coffee, and they all talk. And they say, some of them say terrible things, but others say really smart things. But here they are cramped into something they didn't see coming, and they're trying to explain it to themselves. I thought that was brilliant, just brilliant to hear them talk. with the Southern accents and everything. And
1: right, right. Well, it was very seat of the pants. You know, it was very spontaneous. We ended up, you know, we worked, we reached out to what was a union then, the called ACTU, the American Textile Workers Union. And they basically, you know, set us up. And of course, this was before internet and cell phones and everything. So you would just kind of show up. We showed up outside the factory and, you know, people mm-hmm. came out and talked to us. And then we said, well, shall we go have a talk tonight at the Union Hall? Or what, you know, with basically just a shack with a light bulb hanging in it. Mm-hmm. And we did that. So, yeah, it was all just really serendipity, but incredibly amazing luck, I guess. But, yeah. you know, we just happened to put the knife in at the right spot.
0: Yeah, it was just terrific. You, among the things you cover there is you talk about the I forget at what point after the, of course, the Marines come and go. They're not always mm-hmm. there, but they come back. And mm-hmm. and I guess now they have a new toehold with mm-hmm. the something called Southern Spear. People can read about it, by the way, in Haiti Liberté. It's a new phenomenon. But they always like to have those bases ready to go so they can control the region. I guess I got two questions. But one is you emphasize that they changed the Constitution so that foreign ownership, something that had been

0: you had basically the U.S. rewriting the Haitian Constitution to allow U.S. agribusiness concerns to go in and grow sugarcane. They grew sisal, which used to be used to make rope. They grew rubber, the very famous case of a rubber plantation in Haiti, which was just a terrible disaster, and it wrecked the soil, and, you know, it never came off. But, you know, they basically saw Haiti as a big plantation, you know, it was like a big slave plantation for them.
1: Yes.
0: And, yeah, that was the reason they rewrote the Constitution, said Americans, foreigners, can own land, property in Haiti.
1: Yeah, and so the little plot owners lost their land to plantation people.
0: Right, they were just uprooted. They were cast, and as you know, we show in the film, really, they were transferred from being sort of peasant serfs, feudal, semi-feudal serfs, to being wage laborers. You know, working as agricultural laborers. You know, cutting cane.
1: Progress.
0: The title Bitter Cane.
1: Yes, and thank you for showing, because you just talk to the workers themselves, and they talk about how much money they make, $2.94 a day, and then they have to pay, they have to take two buses to get to work, they have to buy their breakfast from the company, basically, and so that their $2.94 is almost gone before they even start to work.
0: Exactly. No, they explain that they end up with, like 30 cents at the end of the day once all their expenses of transport and eating a tiny little lunch is covered. So, yeah, you really see that they were just living on a thread or hanging by a thread.
1: Mm-hmm. There's a couple of young women workers, and I love the anecdotes. It may, as you know, with anecdotes, you never know. They're just generalizations. But one of those young women said, "I've never seen a Haitian company. We're employed only by foreigners."
0: Yeah.
1: Oh, and they also say when foreign workers come here, they get $5 an hour.
0: Well, no, they were. We simply asked them, how much do foreign workers make? And they said, I think about $5 an hour minimum, you know.
1: Yes.
0: That's what, 1983, they thought. And, I mean, I think the wage was a little higher, minimum wage was a little higher in the States at that time. It was probably something around $8 or $9. But the point was, you know, they said, you know, kind of in what became one of the famous lines of the film, workers here, workers in the U.S. are paid by the hour. Here, we're paid by the day.
1: Exactly.
0: $2.64.
1: Now, that was so sobering. To see such really intelligent, articulate young women under those conditions, clearly, they just have a crystal clear picture.
0: Right.
1: It's not as though they need a political scientist to tell them about their situation.
0: Right, exactly. Well, yeah, somebody said that, I forget who, but said, you know, who is this Marx? He's talking about all the things that I'm living, you know.
1: We're talking about two, Kim Ives, an editor at Haiti Liberté, and the film is Bitter Cane, and it's been since May 1st, has been playing, is streaming at Criterion, criterion.com. Please go to that site.
0: I should say, Phil, just although it is a subscription site, people get a 7-day free period. So if they just want to watch Bitter Cane or a few films, you have a week, you can just get a free ride on it and then cancel your subscription. Yeah. So,
1: although,
0: that's one way to do it.
1: After having followed your instructions, I find it is a wonderful site. I was unaware of it. I think everybody should get aboard. And you know, all credit to them. I want to ask you about a couple of individuals. Ben Dupuy, obviously a wonderful figure. He's behind this, right? He thought of this in 1977, the project, right?
0: The way it actually started, Phil, was I got out of school and was sort of recruited into the Haitian Liberation Movement at the time, and
1: You need a trouble.

0: So they got you in trouble.
1: Yeah, right. So what I did was I made a slideshow. I don't know if you remember slideshows.
0: Oh, but, yeah, slideshows.
1: We got a you know,
0: way to get rid of your neighbors.
1: Right. That was all that really journalists or people with a camera could really go down and do was take little pictures, you know, sort of very secretly shot sometimes from behind a bush or something. And we put that into a slideshow, and we got a special projector that would do it automatically and play music. And we started to take it around to colleges. We'd all jump in the station wagon. We were a little sort of collective of activists, about six or seven of us. And, you know, we'd go to schools in Vermont or Massachusetts, Washington, D.C., and Philadelphia, and so forth. Showing this and then expounding on the injustices of the Duvalier dictatorship. Mm-hmm. And then Ben came back from Algeria or Cuba or wherever he'd been traveling, and he said, you know, you guys, we can't be raising consciousness with a slideshow driving around like this. It's like trying to move a mountain with a teaspoon. So he said, we need a film that can be projected on the big screen and explain our struggle. So that's your next job. So that's when in 1977 78 he more or less gave me that mission. He said, you know, make this film, put together a team, get it. And it was very hard to find people who were willing to go to Haiti, you know, find a cameraman and who would let his camera go down there and risk being seized by the Tontamacutes, or et cetera.
0: Ooh, so, you just said the magic words, yes.
1: Yeah, so we cast around, and, you know, the cameraman we found turned out to be, you know, just brilliant, Kyle Kibbe, who was, had I met him as a student at Hampshire College, and, you know, he said, yeah, sure, I'll do it, and he, you know, we got together the very rudimentary cameras, made one trip and then two. So we really filmed it mostly during two times in 1981 and 1982, two trips to Haiti. So
0: this contributed mightily to the rise of Lavalas,
1: yeah.
0: If I can say that.
1: Lavalas.
0: Yeah. Aristide.
1: Right.
0: Who at that time was enthusiastic about this work, wasn't he?
1: Well, yeah. No, Aristide was, you know, the...
0: He was one of the beneficiaries, actually.
1: Yeah, he was a beneficiary. I mean, he, as I say, in April of 1987, he had the National Popular Assembly sort of inaugural meeting at his church, St. John Bosco, which was burned down a year later by the Macoutes, and he was almost killed. Many other people were killed. But in September of 1987, he organized with other liberation theologian priests a big congress, a national congress in Okai. And you know, it was basically a week of meetings and people discussing, you know, where Haiti needed to go and the changes. And Bitter Cane was in many ways one of the center pieces of that conference. It was shown, you know, on a projector in a big hall, you know, filled with people. And, you know, that was to some extent, you know, how it really helped that movement grow and become. Really, the Lavalas movement grew out of that September 1987 Congress.
0: Yes, it's one hand washes the other, both hands wash the face. It,
1: right.
0: Wide benefit for the Haitian people who are still under the thumb, as it were. We're speaking to Kim Ives. He's an editor at Haiti Liberté, and the film is Bitter Cane, streaming on Criterion.com since May 1st, and it is going to have not only is it a great film now, it's going to have a great future. I want to ask you about some of the, there is a contemporary situation unfolding, and as one of the editors, Haiti Liberté, I know you have thoughts about what the Marines and others are up to now with Southern Spear and what's going on. Yeah. We have had a rather curious development in Venezuela. We have had new kind of nastiness from the U.S. in Panama and various other. What does Haiti Liberté think about this?
1: Well, as we, you could say, our cover bottom article this week is about Operation Southern Spear. And essentially, the U.S., our analysis is that they're making an offensive on four countries. Obviously, Venezuela, where they kidnapped President Nicolas Maduro and his wife on January 3rd and are holding them here in Brooklyn on completely bogus charges.
0: In Brooklyn. Maduro in Brooklyn.
1: Yeah, being held in a cold cell in Brooklyn, separately, of course. You know, I mean, it's just unbelievable. Piracy and the war crimes and just the anyway. The second is, of course, Cuba, which is the big, prize of, that they're trying to get. And, of course, they put this medieval siege on Cuba and are trying to starve the population and putting new sanctions every other week to try to break the will and the back of the Cuban Revolution. And Colombia is kind of covertly being targeted.
0: Yes.
1: The president there is about to leave, and we'll see how it unfolds there, but that's the third. But the fourth is really Haiti. And Haiti is not so much regime change as in Cuba and Venezuela, but more stopping an insurgency, because essentially all the children of the peasants that we see in Bitter Cane in 1983 ended up having to flee to the cities. In Port-au-Prince, which at that time was 500,000 people, became 3 million people.
0: 3 million in Port-au-Prince?
1: In Port-au-Prince. And most of them have no job. They survive by hawking Coca-Cola on the street or, trying to fix a, broken radio and sell it. So this is the reality for most of the population of Haiti now. Much of the peasantry has left the land and ended up in the cities. And, of course, crime flourishes in a place where when you're trying to clean the windshield of the rich bourgeois passing by in their big SUVs, and they, just roll up the window and drive by you, pretty soon you have no other choice but to turn to crime. And that's where it's the emergence of what they call the gangs. But with the emergence of the gangs, there came the sort of vigilantes, the anti-gangs, who and they were fighting. But finally, under the leadership of this guy, Jimmy Cherizier Barbecue, they were reunited. And this is, you see this in lots of revolutions. You saw it in the Chinese Revolution, in the Cuban Revolution even. Mm-hmm. They took a lot of sort of cast off people from the lumpen proletariat and integrated them into the forces. So basically, this has become the dominant force in Haiti. And the U.S. is trying to break its back, is trying to crush it. But they're tied up in Iran. They're tied up in Yemen. They're tied up in, other fights across the empire. So they've farmed it out to mercenaries. And they have two sets of mercenaries. One set is the Eric Prince group called Vectis Global. That's what used to be called Blackwater. About 200 of them who are just committing terrible Gaza-like massacres in the poor neighborhoods of Haiti, and people can read about it in Haiti Liberté. The second one is a sort of proxy force that they've hired. They had Kenyans doing it for the first 2 years under the Biden administration, in 2024 and 2025. But when Trump came in, they changed it, and they are making it bigger, and they're played with the UN to try to get the UN to help fund it, even though it's not a UN peacekeeping operation. It's just a U.S.-backed force, and they put the Chadians in charge of it. Now, the Chadians are badass guys who really, you know, have been fighting Boko Haram, and, you know, they're very brutal. I mean, not that the Kenyans aren't also, but they're trying to make it 5,500. So that's the second mercenary force. But finally, they want to come in, of course, with the U.S. forces. They might be forced to come in with U.S. forces in Operation Southern Spear, which is basically to establish the military, economic, and political dominance of the U.S. in this hemisphere and break the back of not only the socialist experiments in Cuba and Venezuela, but, you know, what the threat of such an experiment in Haiti.
0: What a story. I mean, it really underlines, by the way, Bitter Cain is a foundation to understand all this. And it's since May Day, it's been streaming on Criterion.com. This is
1: We liked that it was May Day.
0: Pardon me?
1: Yeah. We liked that the inauguration on Criterion was May Day, yes.
0: Bless their hearts. Some genius thought that might be the best time. This is Kim Ives, an editor at AT Liberté. People should go there, but particularly on that latter topic of the new plan, Southern Spear. They always have these wonderful titles for things.
1: Yeah.
0: You know, Dark Clouds, Southern Spear.
1: Epic Fury, right.
0: I think all of them want to work in Hollywood. I get the idea that half their ideas, as a matter of fact, I often think, I think they got that from this bad movie or that bad movie. I have to ask you lastly about a singer who is big in the, Mano Charlemagne, is that his name?
1: Mano Charlemagne, that's correct,
0: And he actually was supportive of course, obviously, the people's cause. He was actually elected mayor of Port-au-Prince.
1: Yes, he was. He was a brilliant artist. He was had a voice of liquid nicotine. He was just amazing composer. And his you could call him the Bob Marley or the Bob Dylan of Haiti. He was a towering figure. He died, unfortunately, from lung and brain cancer in 2017. But, we worked very closely with him on the film. You know, he would watch it and write a song. I mean, the part of the film where you have the refugees, at sea on their boat, you know, he wrote that after watching, you know, some of the outtakes on the editing table in the room. You know, he went back and wrote that film. That music, which is part of the film now.
0: Yes.
1: So, and of course, he plays that beautiful song at the end about alien cards, saying, did the Americans, did the French, did any of those people who came and invaded our country have alien cards? But to enter our cemeteries, they won't need alien cards.
0: Yeah, so they won't need a special card to be put in the cemetery. I notice he does always with a smile.
1: Mm-hmm.
0: He delivered his best lines with a smile.
1: Yeah. That's
0: really
1: correct. Yeah, no, you're
0: really charming. It gives it just a nice touch. I think Bob Dylan would be honored to be called the Mano Charlemagne.
1: Mano Charlemagne of the U.S.
0: Of the U.S. We'll make sure we say it that way. Kim Ives, is really great talking to you. Haiti Liberté is a terrific journal, and congratulations that Bitter Cain is streaming on Criterion.com. And even UNESCO gave it a salute, right? It is part of the memory.
1: That is, they have a thing from the best documentaries, 1,001 best documentaries from 1895 to 2010. So Haiti Liberté was selected to be part of that very distinguished group. So, we're happy about that,
0: And
1: too.
0: You did all this wonderful work without putting your names up and photos and being interviewed by somebody on CBS.
1: Until now.
0: Until
1: we're
0: now.
1: On the Phil Taylor Show.
0: Yeah, this is the breakthrough. Kim, yeah. We're so grateful. We got to get back to you soon because these developments you're talking about are starting to get, the clouds are gathering. So we're going to have to talk to you soon.
1: World War III has begun, my friend, and it's going to be bad. So let's all buckle our seatbelts and fight the good fight.
0: Thank you. We'll talk to you soon.
1: Thank you.
0: Kim Ives. Hate Liberté. And the film is Bitter Cane again, and it's streaming on Criterion.com. This is Taylor Hate. We have that song. We have a little song by Mano Charlemagne.
2: Quand les princes du port gardent

And that is Mono Charlemagne, and the Mal du Pai. I think I got that right. Pedro says I got it right. I got it right. I'm really glad we were able to talk to Kim Ives. We've spoken to him in the past about developments in Haiti and the region. And I know that our listeners, quite aware as Canadians, that we share something very important, particularly those who are labor for a living, which would be two-thirds of the population, wages. Our president is in Washington, is overbearing, to put it mildly, but he has one quality that probably has helped us a bit, because he says things in the Canadian political leaders, such as they are, can't escape it. They probably don't appreciate his reactionary candor. He says, we want Canada. We want them to be a 51st state. People, oh, he's kidding. He's kidding. Canadian people don't think he's kidding, because Canadian people have history. Not the kind that's taught to you in grammar school, but people have history. People work. People know their parents worked. They know where they worked. They know where they were born. They know they have grandparents. They know where they worked. They know where they were born. They know what happened during a war. They actually know that before they go to school. And they are told. And so the education, some people say, is really just an attempt to create ideology for people and try to lock them into historical narratives. But the people are alien from these narratives because they lived them. And so when you tell them about heroic soldiers and the queen or whatever, they say, well, yeah, but what was great-grandpa doing? What was great-grandma? Where was she? And, she was one of those who survived the transfer of the Irish and who maybe died in a ship sitting in a bay in Canada, or it might have been cutting cane. And what were they paid? And did they suffer discrimination? They know this is known. And I have to say, the education system, they say it fails. Sure, it fails, because it's an attempt to, you know, put ideology and political something or other in the brains of people who have brains, and their power to resist malarkey is really quite pronounced. And they know the story, and they know what's left out. They said, well, yeah, but we were put in concentration camps, or we were put over here, or we were denied wages, or we were told when we could move or when we couldn't, et cetera. And, you know, your Uncle so-and-so went to jail. They know these things. And so, anyway, back to our marvelous president. He said he wants something, and then our politicians are all trained not to fall over on their backs and start screaming. They all know to say, oh, he's kidding, or no, it won't happen. Things happen. The people know that. And they look at the country, and they sort of understand that it's like watching Harry Lime explain to Holly Martin in The Third Man, how the world works. And they say, yeah, things would be, let's put it this way, would it be easy to break the country up? And Harry Lime would say, no, it could be done. And so they watch closely. And I think people are watching what is this phenomena with Cuba. And I want to repeat something. People don't seem to want to hear it, but I'll just say. The Russian ambassador to the United Nations said, and I haven't heard anybody contradict him, actually, in the Russian camp, or anybody say he shouldn't have said it. But when Maduro was removed, he said that was a coup. And then he said, I don't think they'll have such an easy time of it.
with Cuba. That was what he said. Now, I know there's a lot of people hemming and hawing about it, but I'm glad he said that. And I'm glad it's hanging there in the air, uncontradicted, because people are now afraid of, gee, I don't think we better say he's wrong. So they pretend he didn't say it and just kind of go on. But you can't do that in reality. I mean, you have to decide, what do you think happened there? And we just heard from a very brilliant individual, Kim Ives, that it was an ugly kidnapping where the elected president of Venezuela, they have a constitution, they have elections, and the guarantors of elections are not found in Washington, D.C., and they're not found in Human Rights Watch, which receives its money from Washington, D.C. What happened in the Venezuelan elections is a Venezuelan matter, and one would, if you want to know, you'd have to start with their account and not Washington's account. But there's absolutely no question that a popular movement formerly led by Hugo Chavez and now led by Nicolas Maduro was a process that has to be respected by external powers. But that is not the case, of course, in the U.S. They kidnapped the individual. He's now in a jail in Brooklyn, which is, you know, a little joke that and creates smiles on the faces of the powerful. See what we can do. And it has implications for states in the region because they now come and knock on the next door and say, we're going to do that to you. And do not assume that everyone is Don Quixote. A favorite, by the way, of Hugo Chavez. Do you remember that Hugo Chavez said that there had to be a publication of the Don Quixote, Cervantes' immortal novel, that has to be available to every Venezuelan? He wanted every Venezuelan to have a copy of Don Quixote. And you know, I don't see our Western leaders telling us everybody has to have a copy of The Grapes of Wrath. In the case of the Americans, we should choose one that they would be appropriate, that every Canadian should have. Maybe it's a new novel by Linda McQuaig. We have to look into that. But this was a cultural, this was a someone of some depth. This is not a mere politician. There was a thing called Chavismo. And the Bolivarian Revolution. These expressions have to be looked into. But again, I would underline that Canadians are watching and need to watch because there's a kind of diktat involved where you're told this or the other thing, and you don't want to know about the other thing, is the way they put it. There's a lot of gangsterism, gangster thought. It's not a surprising phenomenon, but probably one of the most influential films of our time is The Godfather. We probably should underline it. The secretary of, is he called the secretary? Anyway, Foreign Minister Lavrov of Russia gave an interview recently, and he said that when he met Rubio when Rubio was appointed, and of course, these ministers have to meet each other and kind of work out the ground rules of relationships, and most of it is off the record discussion. Involving such things, if you do that, we're going to do the other thing.
or please, or be wise and don't do this. These are candid, necessary discussions. Necessary. I'm not demeaning it. I think it's very important, and it's pretty much also important to be off the record occasionally. However, Lavrov said, interestingly, that as he was getting acquainted with Mr. Rubio, Rubio more than once, to illustrate his point, cited The Godfather in moments in the film, and which would tell you this or that. He would cite as though Lavrov was supposed to know the movie, The Godfather. I assume he does, by the way. You know the expression, make him an offer he can't refuse. This is gangsterism. And so much of what the U.S. is doing now is gangster stuff. Kidnapping a sitting president. Assassinating the head of state. Assassinating. By the way, not just doing it, but announcing ahead of time they're going to do it. Assassinating. Now, I hope it's not up to the leader to say to the other leader, don't do that, because if you say don't do that, or I'm denouncing you, that noisy big machine with no face will turn and look at you. So this is the world we're in. But gangster philosophy, gangster thinking is probably a natural result of having a superpower, being so strong that you can walk through the other guy's neighborhood and everybody clears the streets while you go by. I've told a story on the Taylor Report previous that Marlon Brando, when they made The Godfather, he said one of the reasons he wanted to do the part, and he said that he based his character, his thoughts, on how to play The Godfather, and it is absolutely memorable. You will never forget it if you've seen it. He said, I was thinking, what is Henry Kissinger like? What is his, and he imagined, he said, that he was like the American Secretary of State. And he named him, too, by the way, Henry Kissinger. The New York Times was so angry that Brando said that, that they ran a little editorial saying, now that is really off, you know, that is completely mistaken. One must not compare our Secretary of State to a gangster figure. And I think all of America, certainly all of Canada, if they read that and thought about it, would just chuckle, because Brando hit him right where it hurts. Remember, Henry Kissinger green-lighted the illegal secret bombing, horrendous bombing of Cambodia. He did it. And told no one. I mean, it was not officially, it never happened. Except it did happen with the loss of thousands of lives. Good old Henry. So this is the world we're living in. And so I'll give you a poignant story to close with today. Pedro says I have time to do this. The North Korea has changed its constitution, and they have added something to their constitution. Should their leader be assassinated, they will strike with nuclear power at whoever they think did it. They put that in the Constitution. That's there because the U.S. gave itself the right to assassinate a foreign leader of a sovereign country. By the way, anyone who does that, who says, I want peace, that's impossible. Because if you want peace with your antagonist, you have to be able to communicate with him or her. And if you murder them, then who are you negotiating with?
So you're just murdering people. And that means you don't want any kind of actual negotiated settlement. You're denying them any sovereignty at all. So North Korea has changed its constitution. And if their leader is assassinated, there's going to be bang, a high price bang for whoever does that. Please sober up, everybody. Go back to the United Nations and treat each other as equals. Do not go down that path of gangsterism. This is the Taylor Report. Remember now, I think we have come to that moment, and I want to thank Pedro and Mano Charlemagne, and, of course, Kim Ives, our guest. This is the Taylor Report, Phil Taylor. See you next week.

In. It's 9 and I'm feeling fine. You getting steamed up out there? Is your AC on the fritz? Need some refreshments? Some audible refreshments? Came to the right place. We'll keep you nice and cool, won't we, Randy?

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How are your electrolytes out there?

16th, the last day before Becky's birthday. That's what it's known, the eve of... It's Becky Eve, everyone. Eve of B. How are you celebrating? What's your tradition? What's your ritual on this day? Did you sweat?

0: answer is yes. Well, this one's for you, Bex. Happy birthday.
1: That's right.
0: We love you, Bex. Thanks for everything. Stay tuned. We got 56 more minutes of this.

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0: Thanks for munching on some Hamiltopia.
1: Thanks for drinking this as well.
0: Y'all have some good manners out there. We'll dine with you any Wednesday of the year. Just about any of them. We're here every week, baby. Stay tuned. We got Beyond the Binary up next.
1: Maybe do a picnic next weekend.
0: Ooh, that sounds good.
1: Yeah. We'll do the show from the picnic.
0: Yeah. Let's go. Join us. 7 days from now.
1: Thank you so much. Good night again.
0: Good night.

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1: 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What's Swear to Tell the Truth? Well, it's the best of blues, rhythm and blues, gospel and soul, in 90 minutes each week. 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

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And in order, you just heard Lighthouse by Estrella, Movie Star by Solya, and Half Nelson by Beached Out. Now to talk about the first artist, Estrella. With their new album, Atropine, the band explores human fragility as well as fate and time. The title track has a deeply mystical atmosphere, exploring the very moment of death and the idea that one's fate may already be predetermined. This underlying theme runs throughout the entire record. A theory of time approaches our existence from a more scientific and philosophical perspective, analyzing the nature of being and our place within the greater structure of time. Overall, a really cool album. If you like the first song that you heard, definitely give the rest of the album a play. The album is called Atropine, and it's just really cool and inventive and experimental. So, such a good song. Following that, we had Movie Star by Solya. Now, this one was a little bit more melancholic, but nonetheless, very, very good if you're into that sort of thing. And the 19-year-old singer-songwriter, Solya, is also a multi-instrumentalist and has been making music since she was just 4 years old, drawing inspiration from legends like Harry Nilsson and David Bowie, both great artists, as well as the desolate West Texas landscape that she calls home. In 2023, she self-released her first EP, Fever Dream, immediately captivating fans with her singular sound. Reminiscent of the vocal delivery of Patsy Cline, the cutting lyrics of Fiona Apple, all layered over shimmering synths, 1950s rock and roll. And those are just great things to combine, in my opinion. And if you're interested in any of those things, or if you like music that sort of incorporates any of those things or all of them together, even better. Or if you just like the song Movie Star that you heard, I would definitely recommend to give the rest of this album, which is called Queen of Texas, a listen. Solya is a great artist and an emerging artist as well, so there's a lot more to come. And finally, you heard Half Nelson by Beached Out. And Beached Out is a Peterborough, Ontario-based indie rock duo made up of Anne and Jeff Parker. Formed through a long-running creative partnership, the band blends fuzzed-out 90s-leaning indie rock with concise, narrative-driven songwriting. Their work focuses on themes of memory, relationships, and the tension between ambition and everyday life. Something that I think a lot of us can relate to. And if you like this song that you heard, or if any of those things sort of tickle your fancy, I would definitely recommend to also check out this album, which is called Average Weekends. Another great thing is that Beached Out is a Canadian duo, a Canadian band, and we love to support them on CFMU. So definitely tune in more often if you want to hear some of that Canadian content. Nonetheless, we're going to jump back into the music with another Canadian and local artist. Here we have Jacob Allen with Waters.

Hello, hello. You are listening to 93.3 CFMU FM, Hamilton, Ontario. And the songs that you just heard were Waters by the Canadian and Hamilton.

Hamiltonian, Jacob Allen. Red Sky at Noon by Frozen Inertia. And Shudu by the Canadian and Hamiltonian, The Beans. Now, Jacob Allen is a Canadian and multi-instrumentalist who's currently attending McMaster to study music. And their debut album, Burnt Out Face, is a 12-track LP that crosses genres but is mainly focused on around alternative rock. You can definitely tell from the song that we just heard that it definitely focuses on alternative rock, but even the intro there I felt was a little bit more on the folk side with the acoustic guitar and the picking, and it's just a really cool way to blend different genres there if that's what you're into. But Jacob Allen is from Hamilton, and we love to support local artists here on CFMU, so definitely give that song and the whole album, which is called Burnt Out Face, a listen. Next, you heard Red Sky at Noon by Frozen Inertia, and their new EP, which is Remember the Exit Might Be Right Behind You, released January 9th, 2026, stemmed from an abstract instrumental, Remember the Exit May Be Located Behind You, from their previous album, Reflectivity, which was released in 2025. They have guest musicians and lots of features which contribute to such a dynamic, and there is a dark bass line that the band thought had to be reimagined into a bigger rock track. So this self-released album is really cool if you're into that genre, but I definitely recommend to give the whole EP a listen and see if there's anything else on there that you may like, if you like what you heard. The last song that you heard there was Shudu, which is a single by The Beans. And The Beans is also a Hamiltonian artist. And they are a three-piece band born and raised in Hamilton, Ontario. They do a lot of concerts at smaller venues in Hamilton that even I've seen, and they are pretty active. So if you are interested in seeing a band as cool as them do shows in Hamilton, then definitely check out their socials, because I definitely have seen them running around town. So if you like what you heard, I would give their other songs a listen, as that one was just a single, but recently released and really, really cool. So there you go. Check them out. We love to see it here, and we're going to jump back into the music.

Hello. 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And the songs that you just heard in order were Bright Light Holiness by Lou Oma, One More Dance Around the Sun by Great Lake Swimmers, and Anushka Shankar by The Gorillaz. Now, to talk a bit about these artists before we get back into the music, Enfold, which is the album by Lou Oma, whose name is Haley Pates, is a dreamlike mosaic of folk, electronic, experimental, and indie influences. The album weaves together Pates' deepest fears and heartaches with her growing appreciation for life and its challenges. Her vocals shine above soft guitar lines and hazy synth textures, guiding listeners through intimate reflections on love and loss. Crafted over the course of 3 years, Enfold is a tender, vulnerable body of work, one that feels deeply personal. Now, I'm not sure if you were able to feel that as I was, but I definitely think that that translates very, very well. Like, the angelic intro and just how the whole song comes together is really amazing, and you can tell that it means something deeper, although you might not know exactly what at first listen without any context of Haley Pates, but definitely a really, really cool song and a great album. So if you like that, I would definitely recommend to listen to the rest of Enfold, which is a self-release album, because you will find other music you like, I guarantee it. The next song we heard was One More Dance Around the Sun by Great Lake Swimmers. Now, this is off their album Caught Light, and Tony Decker's music spans over two decades as the lead singer and songwriter of Great Lake Swimmers. Over 8 albums, multiple EPs, live shows, and reissues, the Toronto-based group, with a revolving cast of players, has established itself as a beloved indie folk act in their native Canada and beyond. Great Lake Swimmers is a great Canadian band, and we love to support Canadian artists here on CFMU. And Great Lake Swimmers was actually shortlisted for the Polaris Prize and nominated twice for the Juno Awards. These are just great accomplishments made by the great band, and it should tell you a little bit about how beloved their music is here and beyond. Finally, you heard The Gorillaz' Anushka Shankar, which The Gorillaz is definitely a bigger artist and not necessarily Canadian, but this is a recent release, and The Gorillaz return with their 9th studio album, Mountain. An amalgamation of shimmering synth textures layered with harp, sitar, cinematic vocals, and more alike. In the wake of the recent losses of Damon Albarn and Jamie Hewlett's fathers, and inspired by a trip to India, the album offers a melancholy meditation on life after death and the wistful, bittersweet emotions that follow. Mountain features numerous appearances from actors and musicians as well. So something very cool that the Gorillaz decided to integrate into their album. And if you like what you heard, I would definitely recommend to listen to more of it, just because I feel like they do keep that theme throughout the whole album. Super good songs, very, very cool overall, but I want to jump back into the music. So

Hello, you are listening to 93.3 CFMU FM Hamilton, Ontario, and the songs you just heard were Drown It Out by Gus Engelhorn and My Baby by the Hamiltonian Christian Turner. Now, Gus Engelhorn is a singer-songwriter and psych poet, and he shares The Broken Balladeer, which is the album that this song was played off of, and he also has the recording of The Broken Balladeer, which is a fly-on-the-wall short film shot on Super 8mm, documenting the recording of the album. So if you like what you heard, definitely recommend to check out his other music or even that short film if you're interested. Now, Christian Turner is a Hamilton singer, and he wrote My Baby about being pushed away by someone you love and not having a choice but to love them anyway. Sadly, something that a lot of us might be able to relate to, but if you like what you heard, check out his other music. Now, we are about to wrap up this show here, so before we go, I'm going to introduce our last song of the hour, and this is going to be Say Your Mind by the Hamiltonian band, Lost Faculty. Hamilton's Lost Faculty arrived with their debut LP, a record shaped as much by derailment as intention. What began as a focused two-week session stretched into 5 months at Arc Recording Studio. Owned by Julius Buddy of Alexis on Fire, City in Color, and the Protest the Hero acclaim, a thunderstorm-triggered power surge halted tracking early on, forcing the band and producer, Adam Parkinson, to abandon the clock and lean into a longer, less controlled process. This last song we're ending off here is a great song. Again, you're listening to 93.3 CFMU FM. If you like what you hear, definitely check out the rest of Lost Faculty's discography. They have great music. It's been great listening with you for this hour. Tune in again later. See ya.

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1: What are you doing today? I'm a little tired. Well, thank you for tuning in to the show, but anyway, I just want to start this whole thing with, I'm a little tired. I don't mean to be a little tired. I'm up in Southampton. I'm working on the trailer. You've heard about this for the last 3 years. I'm always working on the trailer, but I'm recording up at the trailer this week. I'm not in the Hammer Studios. I'm in the Southampton Studios, I like to call it. Just the events, and we're going to spin some music on this edition, okay? And also, you can catch Steel City Music every Wednesday from 1 p.m. till 3 p.m. on 93.3 CFMU, just before the King of Fun, Lou Molinaro. 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So I grabbed a track from One Leg, One Eye. It's pretty epic. It's called Many Are My Names Besides. Check it out.
2: Savan Shinand Seshklend Sadav Kal Kol De hoif, de hiwl, de hiv, de hivna, de hridna.

It's epic. It's like crazy epic. All right, the next show to let you know about here in Hamilton, Ontario, it's the Spring Run Tour. Yes, the Spring Run Tour. Elliot Brood with the Pintos is happening on Saturday, May the 9th. Doors are at 7 o'clock, 8 p.m. show, general admission, licensed all ages, all happening at Bridgeworks here in Hamilton, Ontario. And it's a wonderful venue. I dig it. I'm trying to figure out what track to play. You know, so I'm thinking Till the Sun Comes Up Again from Elliot Brood. I'm going to throw that in there. And at some point, I'm going to actually interview Matt Paxton. We're going to figure it out. Here's some Elliot Brood for you.

All right. Next show to let you know about here in Hamilton, Ontario, is The Lost Roses are performing on Saturday, May the 9th. It's being presented by Loose Cannon Entertainment. That's who's presenting this show. They're presenting The Lost Roses. Saturday, May the 9th, here in Hamilton, Ontario. $10 at the door, or pay what you can. I think they've already played Clifford's a couple months back. I'm pretty sure. And it was there's a lot of people that come out to that. People love Grateful Dead music here in Hamilton. I don't know if you're aware of that, but for years, whether it was the Fat Cats or any of these other type of bands that are like Grateful Dead, huge following. So if you're really into Grateful Dead music, go check out The Lost Roses on Saturday, May 9th at Clifford's. Here's some Grateful Dead for you. Friend of the Devil.

0: Okay. Next show to let you know about. This will be the last show I tell you about. How's that? Do you remember in the 80s, Images in Vogue? You have to be, I guess, in a... You gotta be Gen X or really... Well, I guess you don't have to be. I mean, if you're into 80s music and you're of any age, you would do some Canadian research and you'd be like, oh, Images in Vogue. And they had a couple of really big hits. And they were influenced a lot of people under the New Wave movement. CFNY Darlings. I can call them CFNY Darlings. Cause that's where we used to hear them all the time. And then we would see the videos. You could tell I'm a Gen Xer when I talk. So Dale Martindale, not to be confused with the game show host Wink Martindale, which is another Gen X or Boomer reference I just made, which ages me just terribly when I say stupid stuff like that. Anyway, Dale is coming to Hamilton, Ontario on May 9th at the Mule Spinner, which is located at the Cotton Factory. Tickets are about $30, so hit up Eventbrite to grab yourself some tickets. I think the opening act is called Atticus Pox, which I didn't really do any really reading on. Makes me think of this other guy I know, Atticus, who used to work at a record store here in Hamilton, Ontario, at Cheapies, the original version of it. Man, I'm really dating myself there. So, Dale Martindale Band is coming to Hamilton at the Mule Spinner on Saturday, May the 9th. Doors are around 7 o'clock. Hit up Eventbrite to grab yourself some tickets. About $28, a little over $30 with taxes. Okay? All right. Lust for Love is the track in the spin for you right now.
1: It hits hard. No doubt.

A little lust for love there from Images and Vogue right there for you. So we just covered up on all the events for Steel City Music, what's happening. And I'll have those events up on steelcitymusic.ca if you want to check them out. Grab some tickets. I'll throw some links in there. I say this now, even though, I don't know if you were listening to the beginning of the show, I'm recording this show, pre-recording it up in Southampton, where I have the other studio, which is basically this ginormous trailer that I bought for my wife. And I think we've owned it now for, what, 2.5, 3 years? Every time I come up here, something goes. Whatever. I mean, that's just life. Something breaks. So I've been up here calling all around this area for, like, RV guys to come up and look at wiring or fix a propane heater, that sort of thing, right? So I'm, like, laughing. Just laughing. I'm just, like, going, made me think of the movie The Money Pit with Tom Hanks. It's not that extreme. I mean, it's an older trailer. It's huge, though. Massive trailer. We'll never move it, by the way. Like, that's it. When they, a lot of people say, okay, well, you know, it ages out, and if you want to sell it, you can't sell it. Different rules. And like, I just looked at Laurie and said, I'll sell it to, like, people who buy old trailers and renovate them and use it for parts. I don't care. We're never pulling this giant thing out of here. You would need a crane and a bulldozer to knock down all the trees and to crane this sucker out of here. And I'm telling you right now, the kicks are that we have will not be able to pull this thing. Sucker's staying here. If you're just tuning in, you're hanging out with Gunner here on Steel City Music. You can hear every Wednesday from 1 p.m. to 3 p.m. on 93.3 CFMU, of course, just before our good friend Lou Molinaro, the King of Fun, Lose Control, which follows it, my show on Wednesdays here. And also every Friday from 4 p.m. to 7 p.m. on Indie 101.5. Funny, I was just chatting with Lou earlier. We were touching base and just yapping about music and in Hamilton and what's coming through, that sort of thing. And I'm interested in some of the shows that are coming down the pipe. I kind of want to see what's going to really happen this year with Supercrawl as well, what their lineup's going to be. And I say this stuff because, you know, I mean, we talk about it on the air and we talk about it on this show. In social media and all that other fun stuff. And I say all this stuff, I promote it, just like everybody else. And do you think I go to it? No, I don't go to it because I'm up here, right? Doing other things. So, and I think about that stuff often, too, because I've been watching some stuff online lately, and people on social media, and they're like, oh, Hamilton never supports. You're right. It's been like that since I was young as well. No one supports anything enough, but you still got to try. I mean, I just saw a video of a dude, and I've been sharing it on the SEM gram, and he had vendors, the whole nine yards, Hess Street and George Street and bands play, and I saw some video of it, and it looked cold, and I'm like, well, I think that's part of it, too, is the weather. You know, it doesn't motivate you to go out, and your hands are cold, and you're standing there freezing, thumbing through vendors' stuff, and it's just part of that thing, right? I don't know. I'm gonna reach out to the dude and go, hey man, good job. If you want to have a chat on the air, let's do a recording. Find out more about it. Hope he does it next year too. I hope he just doesn't, you know, just do a one off, that sort of thing. Right? Because you don't want to like tell the guy, well, it's cold, right? You know, you shouldn't do it when it's cold. You gotta do it sometime. Not like you can do it in the summertime because that place is packed. Hess Village doesn't need the business in the summertime. Maybe they do. All right, so I put together different styles of music from different eras, different genres all together, just stuff that's been rattling around my brain as I was, like, doing some work up here at the trailer, from different playlists, that sort of thing. And I'll do this and that about what's been sent to the Steel City Music email. I'll do that on next week's show, if I have time to record, unless I get another week up here. I don't know. So in this set of music, it's Canadiana and

It's a mix of international, that sort of stuff. The Klaxons, remember the song Golden Scans? Dug that. That was back in the late 2000s. I threw that in there. Stranglers, Golden Brown, the original version, not the slowdown version. I like the original. Sufjan Stevens, Chicago. What a track. I'm throwing that in there. Lamb, which does not fit in this set at all, but it does fit in the set because I can play whatever I want. It's my show. With the track Gabriel. And then, of course, before that, you know, we got the B-52s with 52 Girls. Gift out of Boston. Great band. Has a nice glittery pop, dreamy, Stone Rosy, shoegazy vibe to them with a track called Later. And I played it a couple weeks back, or actually a month ago. And it's just, it was listening again when I was doing some work up here. I'm like, it's such a good song. Mike Moss has a new track called By Your Side. And he played that little vendor's live music DJ thing in Hess Village last weekend. And I should touch base with him and find out how it went for him. But he's a new track called By Your Side. I think this is a new track. I really should double check, but I just don't have it in me to double check right now. You could tell by the way I'm talking. I'm tired. And to start things off, my buddy Max Ray, who recently has to find a new place to teach music and everything. So I've been trying to help him out. Hopefully he can get a space nailed down in Hamilton area. So I grabbed a track called Anything to Stay off of his album, which came out in 2010, I think. Was that then? Sure. I'll have to ask Max. That'll take us to the top of the hour. I'll have some more music for you in the next hour. You're hanging out with Gunner on Steel City Music.

0: tell how someone votes by how much Mountain Dew they consume. You know what I mean? Because the pandemic would have only been 2 weeks long if they had put the vaccine in Mountain Dew. Yeah, all the people are like, oh, I'm not going to get the vaccine. We don't know what's in it. Mountain Dew, glug, glug, glug, glug. What's in your Mountain Dew? It's got dew, and it's the same color as transmission fluid. What's the... It's got dew and mountain and a little Confederate flag. That's what gives it its bitter aftertaste. All right.
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2: In this hour, a mixture of Hamilton and Canadian music. Like I said, recording a show up in Southampton, working on some stuff. Just grabbing some tunes that I've been listening to while I'm working. Good vibe. And it's stuff that I've played in the past that you've heard on the show, but they're good. They're solid tracks. It's good music. It truly is. Or I wouldn't be playing it. No, see, that's a lie right there. I've played some sketchy stuff in the past, and I've been called on it, where it's like, hey, that wasn't very good. And I'm like, yeah, I know. But I like to be supportive. I'm guilty of that. Guilty as charged, for sure. For sure, Betty, for sure. We're going to do half-hour sets. Music's all over the place, different genres, of course. Young Lions, one of my favorite tracks from the Constantines. I often think of Brian, the singer of the band, who was also the former radio technologist at Indie 101, which was my old title. I think they called him that. He took over after the great Les Palango. Brian left the station and went on to go back to doing music and also working out of Guelph and being closer to his family, which I think is a very, very responsible thing to do. Anyway, thinking about you, Brian. Hopefully you're doing well. The track Home from Caribou, always a good spin. Charlie I.O. Elevator out of Hamilton, Ontario. You know, I don't know what happened to them. I still don't know. I want to reach out to them and go, hey, let's do an interview, but I got this feeling I'm going to get shot down because, like, oh, we don't want to talk about it. Like, oh, okay. You ever just think a band that you really like, there's something going on? No, I have my suspicions. I do. The Mounties, Tokyo Summer. One of my favorite tracks as well from them. And also Headphones. Another great, got my headphones. I love that track. 7-4 Shoreline, Broken Social Scene from the 2000s. Big, epic track that used to get spun all the time. I was just yapping about them the other day with Niall from 905 to 2112 record label, putting together this Hamilton thing. Go over to Instagram and find out more. 905 to 212. Get it in. If you're a band, I'm gonna throw them in. Gloria, the track from Joyce, who I think should have opened up for Dale Martindale from Images in Vogue, that show that's happening that we were talking about in the first hour. I think they should have been on that, but I didn't book the show. No one asked my opinion on who should be the opener, but I think they should have been the opener. Nothing else. The opening act they have on now is probably someone that Dale knows, which only makes sense. You gotta help your friends out. But I believe the Joys would have been perfect for that bill. You ever do that where you're just like, some of these opening acts, we could have did better on that. Too much pressure. Got to sell the tickets. And then how do you start something off? You play something from the early 90s. And I saw a recent photo of the singer from Sloan, one of the singers from Sloan. I was like, ooh, he's looking old. Which made me feel old. Still a good-looking guy. Underwhelmed, Sloan kicking off the set of music on Steel City Music.

Okay. This next set of music should take us into the top of the hour. Tunes that I've been listening to while I'm working on the trailer up at Southampton. The Berettas, always love this track, Dark Blue, throwing that in there. Great Lakes is the track from Harlan Pepper. Love Bolt's new track, Sufficiently Loud. Keep It Together is the track. The album is Sufficiently Loud. Days and Days from the Nines, I threw that in as well. Junkhouse, Big Brown Turtle. I was yapping to Tom on the phone the other day. Still in Ireland, I believe, and wrapping up a tour in the UK. Lost Faculty with the Lost Enough. I threw that in. Central Nervous System is the track from Chris Bell. Throwing that one in. There's one for you for the oldies right there for you, boy. You know, Chris Bell, Chore, Communaries, I think was another band. Solo albums that he put out in 2000s. And, you know, of course, he played forever with Winter Sleep. Chore had a new album out just last year, too. It's a good one. I should spin some of that. Maybe on next week's show. That's what I'll do it. And then I was trying to figure out, you know, what can I throw in? And I was working on some stuff. I started thinking about festivals, stuff that I saw in Hamilton and different shows in Toronto, that sort of stuff. And Hey Rosetta was like a band that they used to get spun quite a bit and used to play around Southern Ontario. I was like, oh, man, I should spin some Hey Rosetta. And then, you know, you got to figure it out. Well, what are you going to spend more on? They got a lot of great songs. I always mix them up with this other band from Newfoundland. But I'm going to spin this track called Red Heart. I'll see you at the top of the hour. We're hanging out with Gunnar on Steel City Music.

0: of my generation, they get a lot of miles out of pronouns. They're confused by pronouns. So here's the tip. If you're a white cis guy my age and it's confusing, shut the fuck up. Nobody needs to hear what you have to fucking say. Fucking deal with paper straws, you piece of shit, and hurry up and die. All right, so...
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0: All right. That's it for this week's show, Steel City Music. Thanks for tuning in, man. You want to grab events, that sort of stuff, interviews, go to steelcitymusic.ca that I'm doing. Get a hold of me, Jamie at steelcitymusic.ca is the email address. And of course, we are on all the socials. You add me, I add you. That's how it works. I'm on all the socials, except for the Lemon. I got off Lemon. Did you even know about Lemon? It's an offshoot of TikTok. It's just stupid. It really is. So there you go. Lou Molinaro, where are you? Are you doing a show this week, Lou? We talk about everything, Lou. We always talk about everything except what's coming up on your show. Or maybe he'll give us an update on the Ralph Alfonso thing that's happening, you know, at Art Crawl. That'll be cool. There you go. Stick around for my buddy Lou Molinaro here on 93.3 CFMU.
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That was a 1981 recording of bassist Jaco Pastorius with his word-of-mouth big band, recorded at his 30th birthday celebration and playing his original composition, Liberty City. Along with Jaco, we heard Toots Seelmans on the harmonica, Othello Molyneux on the steel drums, and the great Michael Brecker on tenor saxophone. I'm your host, Darcy Hepner, and you are, in fact, listening to jazz. In this first hour, we'll hear music from Bobby Previtt, Thomas Chapin, Terrell Stafford, Richard Bona, Dave Frischberg, Sonny Rollins, Ralph Towner with Palu Frezu, and Weather Report. But first, here's a classic from guitarist Wes Montgomery.

That was Sky Piece from a 1997 recording from alto flautist Thomas Chapin in duet with bassist Mario Pavone. Before that, we heard Set the Alarm.

for Monday from a 2008 recording by drummer Bobby Previtt, with Ellery Eskelin on the tenor saxophone and Steve Bernstein on the trumpet. We started this set off with Wes Montgomery playing Besame Mucho from his 1963 recording, Boss Guitar. And now here's Terrell Stafford.

That was Steve Bernstein and Sex Mob from the recording Sex Mob Does Bond from 2001, and we heard opening credits Dr. Yes. Before that, bassist, vocalist Richard Bona from his 1999 recording Scenes from My Life. That was Konda Jane. And we started off this round with a 2003 recording by Terrell Stafford from his recording New Beginnings. That was Soft Winds. Now we're going to hear from Dave Frischberg, a very tired Dave Frischberg who needs to catch some Z's.

guitarist Ralph Towner with trumpeter Paulo Freisu from their recording Chiaroscuro. That was Wistful Thinking from 2010. Before that, we heard Sonny Rollins from his classic recording Saxophone Colossus from 1957, Strode Road. And of course, Dave Frischberg started this set off with Gotta Get Me Some Z's from 1991. Now here's Weather Report from their recording from 1976, Black Market. This is Barbary Coast.

You are listening to Jazz with Darcy Heppner. Welcome to the second hour. I've got a lot of great music queued up for you. We're going to hear from Paul Motion, Miles Davis, Tom Scott, Antonio Carlos Jobim, Andy Laverne, Claude Thornhill and his orchestra, Tanika Postma, Sam Rivers, Dick Oates, and the Vanguard Jazz Orchestra. But first, from their 2016 recording, here's Gerald Presencer with the Danish radio big band. They call this Another Weirdo.

And opening this set was Crazy She Calls Me from Paul Motion, from the recording Paul Motion on Broadway, Volume 3 from 1991. Up next, maybe it's not exactly jazz, but we can cheat and include it every once in a while because it's beautiful Brazilian music. This is Antonio Carlos Jobim from 1996. Terra Brasilis is the album name, and this is Two Kites.

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That was Dutch alto saxophonist Tineke Postma from her recording The Dawn of Light from 2011. That was called Before the Snow. Before that, we heard Claude Thornhill and his orchestra from 1948 playing a Charlie Parker composition, Anthropology. Claude was trying to retain his audience as they were moving from big band to bebop. You heard a young Lee Konitz on alto saxophone and a young arranger named Gil Evans on that one. Before that, from his Serenade to Silver tribute from 1996, was pianist Andy Laverne playing Song for My Father. Up next, here is Sam Rivers with a beautiful composition dedicated to his wife. This is from 1964, from his Fuchsia Swing Song, popular song around town here. This is Beatrice.

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That was the Vanguard Jazz Orchestra from their 2008 Grammy-winning recording, Monday Night, live at the Village Vanguard, playing Morning Reverend. Before that, we heard saxophonist Dick Oates from his Simone's Dance 1999 recording, Mel's Minor. Thanks for being here. We'll see you next week.

93.3 CFMU, CFMU.ca. Welcome to Lose Control. This is also the home of Jones Garage with Rachel Jones. My name is Lou. I'm your host. It's always great to be here. Thank you to all of you for joining us this afternoon. This is your Wednesday, May 6th, 2026 show, episode, segment, whatever you want to refer it to. You just heard music from Senior Bikini with their rendition of Slaughter on 10th Avenue. Before that, The Shadows with The Savage. And we started the set off with The Bomboras. And you heard Slingshot. That's from their Swinging Singles record. Let me tell you about today's show. We're going to celebrate some albums that are turning 50 this month. You'll hear some music a little later on during the show from those specific records that I chose for you. You're also going to hear music supporting the photo exhibit that Ralph Alfonso is going to do this Friday, part of Art Crawl. Ralph Alfonso and yours truly teamed up to bring a lot of Ralph's photos from 1977 to 1979. It's going to be happening. Now, you remember this ain't Hollywood. For those of you who were there, will remember the Green Room. Okay, so the Green Room right now is called the Local Skate Shop. They were kind enough to give us their patio out in front to put some grid fencing or whatever, and Ralph's going to have a bunch of pictures displayed on it. And if the weather's bad, we go inside into the Local Skate Shop, okay? So that's happening this Friday. It's free, of course. And we're going to start the show off with my Q&A with Tim Kowalski, who is the director and writer of NASHTA / Rises Again, which is going to be screening in Hamilton, the official screening, Tuesday, May 12th at the Playhouse Cinema. Visit their website to get your tickets and finding out times and everything. I believe it's 9 o'clock. But if you check out their website, you'll get all the pertinent information. But it was a treat to catch up with Tim. I moderated the Toronto screening at the Rogers Hot Dogs Theater. And they were kind enough to ask me to do this again. So I'm really looking forward to it. But I finally had the chance to really kind of dig deep into a lot of the questions that sometimes you just don't have the opportunity to when you have a short amount of time for a moderating session. So I want to say thanks to Tim for being generous with his time. What we're going to do is we'll start it off with some music from NASHTA / paying homage to the Rolling Stones. Then we'll go right through the interview with some music that I chose from NASHTA's discography. And then once that's all done, I'll tell you what you heard, okay? You are listening to Lose Control.

0: Joining me this afternoon on Lose Control is Tim Kowalski, director of the NASDA/Rises Again documentary. Welcome to the show and thank you so much for doing this.
1: Oh, thanks for having me. I'm honored to be here.
0: What an undertaking.
1: Yes, it's been, I guess that's the understatement of the century.
0: Rather adventurous.
1: Like, from my point of view, yeah, it's been going for like, I don't know, 8 years, something like that. So it's been a long time, a labor of love, but we're very happy to have it out and see people understand and get what we were going for.
0: 8 years ago you started?
1: Something like that. Yeah. There was a, because we were like a small team of like four people, right? And so, you know, it was like, and it was very independent, and a lot of it was self-funded when we started. And as we got further down the path, we had to find different ways of raising more money. So there was a couple of crowdfunders, and then we went into some grants, and that was a bit of a learning process because we got turned down for a number of them, and then we learned how to do better applications, better proposals, and finally got successful a couple of times. So it's been a big learning experience for sure.
0: So before I ask you why you decided to do something on NASDA/, what did you know about NASH prior to going in deep with the story?
1: Well, I mean, he was that sort of omnipresent sort of character on TV when I was growing up. I religiously watched the new music every Sunday here in Toronto, this music show on City TV that had all these like new and upcoming bands and exciting stuff like cultural stories and all that. And NASH was this recurring character on the show, and he really caught my attention, kind of spooked me a little bit with his skull mandolin and his whole horror get up and everything. But you know, he made this like lasting impression on me, and I also thought his music was super cool too.
0: A lot of people seem to think that he's just one of those artists that really was fortunate naturally just across different genres, rather than just being pigeonholed in electronic. Like he was accepted by the punk crowd, the electronic crowd, the prog crowd. That's such a unique characteristic in an artist.
1: Yeah, well, he was he had very eclectic tastes, so it really came out in his presentation. And so there was no, I mean, once you get into like, you know, finding out about his, you know, he was a classically trained artist, a violinist, sorry, early on, and in his childhood, and then he got into really like sort of like the new wave of British rock and roll, like back in the 60s and all that. So he was the guy buying the Mojo magazine at the corner stand, you know, and paying close attention to all the bands that the British press were you know, presenting. And he you know, was always the first guy to have like the new Led Zeppelin record or Arthur Brown, or, you know, and so he took a lot of that and took up the sort of, I guess, the best elements and the transmogrified it into his own sort of style. And, you know, and then you had pure NASH come out of that.
0: Yeah, the NASDA/ meat grinder. And then,
1: yeah, you know. Yeah, he would love that. Yeah, and I think he would probably say that himself. Yeah.
0: I had the opportunity of working with NASH, setting up shows and helping him promote shows for about 4 years in the late 90s. And we talked quite a bit about his love for music and how he was that guy that went right into buying a lot of the imported records. A lot more expensive, but he was very selective on what he bought because they cost a lot more money. And he was also involved in, you know, taking a lot of photos at the old Rock Pile in downtown Toronto, which is now the Concert Hall. And yep, he was just such a fountain of information. It was just really delightful to talk to him about music. You could certainly tell that he was so passionate, not only as a performer, but he was also a fan.
1: Huge fan. And I think that kind of came out when he was doing all those covers, you know, that he kept sort of putting in his repertoire. You know, he was like a huge fan, but he also wanted to put his own stamp on it, for sure. Yeah.
0: So So when you decided that you're going to do this, I presume that you had some sort of structure in terms of what you were going to have as your storyline. How much did that change once you started talking to more people that knew Nash? And obviously these people were going to be, you know, providing you information and resources and different ideas of what Nash was all about. So did you have to revisit the storyline a lot?
1: Oh, yeah, yeah. It was funny because when we first got into the project, we just went out and interviewed a bunch of people, like, I don't know, 10, 15 people, something like that, in about the first year or so. And we were like, you know, started editing, and we were like, man, you know, it's weird. Like, we keep learning more and more about this guy, but we feel like we don't know anything about him. You know, it was sort of like the more you know him, the less you know him, right? So it was, yeah. And at one point, we were kind of running into problems with funding and all that, like after about 2 years, I think. And Colin Brunton, one of our early interviewees, he basically became our executive producer. He came on board, and he offered so much insight into what made him tick, because he and Nash were friends going back to the 70s. So he unlocked a lot of doors to different people who knew Nash intimately. And so it made sort of finding that story and that sort of fulsome portrait more moldable, or I don't know what's the word I'm looking for, but we were getting more meat on the bones as we were interviewing more people after Colin came on, because he pointed us to some great people, and he was a great sounding board too, because he was there, so he was part of the scene back in the rock scene in the early 70s and all that. So he brought a lot to the table, and I think it really comes out in the end product.

0: knowing Nash, I was really excited to see the documentary, but being a fan too, I kind of put the fan hat on. And one of the first things I thought about when I heard that the documentary was finally out was Nash always had this element of mystery with his persona. And I was curious as to whether that mystery was going to be tampered with during the documentary. Did that ever cross the table in terms of possibly too much was going to be too much? Did you guys still want to maintain a bit of that sort of mystery persona of Nash?
1: Yeah, that was definitely something we were going back and forth on. We did so many recuts, so many re-edits, and I was one of the proponents of like, well, you know what, we've been handed this whole mystique angle on a silver platter. This could be a lot of fun to work with. Maybe we really should play with that, right? Mm-hmm. And but we tried, early on to kind of go to start sort of from. To kind of like just put everything out there like up front, right? And so like kind of just like you could see his face and everything, and it was just like, man, this is just not hitting the way I thought it would, right? So I kept pressing our editor Kevin's like, yeah, let's try to maybe just like keep his identity under wraps for the first two acts, because his story goes through a lot of ups and downs, and we need to find a way to make the humanizing element hit harder, right? Mm-hmm. And one of the main themes in the film is identity, and why don't we try to keep his identity under wraps and learn more and more about it gradually, and sort of like a lame cliche, but sort of unwrap the bandages slowly as the story goes on. And then when you finally see him and you kind of get, oh, that's the guy. Oh, okay. I mean, you feel like you're almost meeting an old friend or something. It's just like, this feels good, I hope, does that make sense?
0: It sure does. And I just wanted to compliment you that I did notice the buildup in the movie.
1: Yeah. Thank you.
0: That was cleverly done, and I am very, well done. We're going to talk about Nash as a person in a bit, but I wanted to ask you, because Nash has always been recognized as a cult status musician.

0: musician. And fans who follow cult status musicians tend to be a little bit more serious about their admiration and respect for these artists in comparison to people who follow Elvis or Madonna, Taylor Swift, Michael Jackson, U2. Did that provide extra pressure knowing that people were going to be very, you know, paying close attention to all the facts and all the documentation to this artist?
1: Yes. I mean, it was a huge pressure. Yeah, it was like, because we, I mean, as we were getting to know more people and get, you know, kind of, you know, more like inside his world, we were meeting all these people. And fans and, you know, all these people that are supporting us. And it was like, wow, he's really, I mean, he's got fans that are so protective and so obsessive about everything Nash. And it we really didn't want to screw it up because, I mean, if anybody's going to see the film, even if we have a small audience, right, it's going to be at the very least the real obsessive Nash fans. So we don't want to piss them off, right? So we tried to be as thorough as possible and respectful of his legacy without being too much of like a fan film where, you know, it's like rah, rah, rah, everything he did is awesome. What a great guy, you know, because that could wear thin after 15 minutes too, right? So we definitely felt that pressure, but we wanted to kind of do like a really compelling story, humanizing story, but we also wanted to obviously celebrate his great art at the same time.
0: When I worked with Nash, there were various occasions where after the show, Nash would point out someone saying, do you remember that guy that wore that baseball cap, or do you remember so-and-so? And there was always stories like he really reflected in knowing a lot of his fans, and he knew his fans well because they had been, you know, there for so many years. And it didn't matter where geographically these shows were, whether it was in London or Kitchener or Waterloo, people always magnetized to these shows because they were so diehards.
1: Yeah, well, that's I think that really goes back to Nash being a fan himself, right? And sort of like really valuing that dynamic between performer and fan. And so I think he knew what it was like to be somebody who was really fascinated with his heroes. And so he didn't want to fall short of their expectations. So he went out of his way to, you know, be that guy that they hoped he would be, you know.
0: Nash Slash. So we know Nash, but you introduced us to Jeff Pluman. And there's almost kind of like a Clark Kent and Superman. When he puts the bandages on, he's Superman. When they're off, he's Clark Kent. Like the two alter egos. And a lot of Nash the Slash fans didn't really have the opportunity of knowing Jeff Pluman. Did you find any contrast between the two characters?
1: That's a good question. You know, I mean, I guess with any performer who has sort of like an alter ego, there is a little bit of separation between their own identity and what they present on stage. But at the same time, I think you kind of hit the nail on the head. It was like Super Jeff, if you will, right? Because like when you put on the bandages, you take on this whole new persona, and people create a kind of almost like a mythology around you, right? Because you got this stage set with all these lights and these skulls, and you're singing about, you know, children of the night and all these dark subjects. Nobody really knew who Jeff was, they kind of filled in the blanks in their own way. It's almost like seeing a great horror movie where you don't see the monster for the most of the movie, and that almost makes it scarier because what you're thinking is something that probably the director or writer wouldn't even dream of, you know, because you're kind of you're projecting your own worst fears on something. So I think that's what kind of made Nash so effective as a performer. And also, you know, he was a huge horror movie fan himself, so I think he kind of also understood that as well, as, you know, being in the back of the dark theater, you know, taking in these monster movies and all that, right? And he probably saw a little bit of himself in those characters on screen as well.

0: Yeah, the movie does have a certain element of horror in it because it reflects on certain struggles that he had and turbulence in his life. That must have been kind of a difficult thing to figure out how to present that in the documentary.
1: It was, it kind of goes back to when we were doing some of the early rough cuts of the film. We were trying to look for ways to kind of sort of have like a stylistic through line through the film to kind of break up all the talking heads, right? You know, kind of make it more visually interesting and more just like compelling on a sort of a cinematic level, right? And I think it was Colin who brought it up. It was just like, well, you know, Nash was like huge into these horror movies, and he did music for silent films. A lot of this stuff is public domain. Why don't we think about, you know, maybe pulling out like certain visual cues from those films to kind of illustrate his story? And once we started doing that, things started like making a lot more sense. It just felt like, oh, okay, this is way more interesting, and it's a lot less, just having that static talking head and then have another static talking head and then like a still photograph and all that. It just felt more exciting, you know, kind of going that way. So, but in terms of Nash's ups and downs, this was something also that we had to do a lot of retakes on and sort of edits and all that, because we wanted to really balance out his story without coming off as like too finger waggy or maybe just over indexing on certain elements of his character. You know, we wanted to balance it out, and you know, that was another challenge, but I think we found, oops, sorry, that's my cat Waldo. he had opinions as throughout the whole process. Yeah.
0: So one thing that was consistent in the documentary, and I don't want to talk about the struggles that he had personally as an artist as well as a person, Jeff Plumin, is that he faced a lot of them during his career. And that kind of led into a subplot. After I got to know Nash and working with him, he mentioned how his struggle with finally feeling comfortable and admitting that, you know, he was gay, he had a hard time with it. And in the movie, you remind us of how society had a hard time dealing with it and how awful it was for people who were gay to just, you know, be in that community and be able to feel just comfortable and relaxed about who they were, and how much we've come forward since then.
1: Yeah, well, that's, you know, going back to the whole identity theme, right? And we're all products of the society we grew up in. And, you know, unfortunately, you know, Nash came up in an era where Toronto was a little more conservative, a little more blue-collar, buttoned up, and even religious and very, very judgmental. And, you know, unfortunately, being gay was not one of those things that people considered to be a good trait in a personality, so to speak, right? They would see that as sinful or even perverted, right? So he kept those things hidden deep, deep down. And I mean, for anybody that were to like meet him at a bar or something over like a drink or something, he doesn't come off like your typical gay man. He's very kind of almost, dare I say, a little bit schlubby. He loved wrestling. He had opinions about everything. He was kind of gruff, you know.
0: Like an alpha male, a lot of.
1: Yeah,
0: you know.
1: I guess, you know, if you got him on a certain day, then yeah, absolutely. I mean, he was very, yeah, very opinionated and, you know, maybe even a little bit loud, right? And I guess that just kind of became who he was. He was like an old school, I don't like to use the term, but he was a closeted gay man. He really was.

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Out on the fringe where the poison seeps, don't give me your attitude. 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

0: don't want no dinosaur keys. Just give me the crease.
1: The other subplot in your movie that I really loved a lot was you reflected back on how Toronto in a certain period was very relaxed and it was just too comfortable. And in a way, you felt that lava brewing because the whole eruption of punk rock, it happened because I think a lot of people who are artistic just really wanted to express themselves. And it almost made sense as to why Toronto was recognized as such an important angle of that punk rock triangle, New York and London being the other ones. And I thought that was really well done in the documentary. It certainly for a lot of people was a revisitation that was that were active during that time. But for a lot of people who were not, you make it more explainable as to why Toronto became what it did artistically.
2: Toronto was, I mean, for anybody who's old enough to experience it firsthand, was a very sleepy town for a very long time, right up through the 70s into the 80s. Stores were closed on Sundays. There wasn't anything to do. Bars closed at midnight or 1 o'clock? I don't know. I'm not that old, but, I think the whole artistic scene and the punk rock explosion was sort of a reaction to that boredom and that frustration and, and people, I mean, as boring as sleepy a town as Toronto was, it was also kind of, it was a little bit cosmopolitan in that, it was sort of one of the cultural centers of Canada. But we didn't get to act like one. You know what I mean? There was too many guardrails around the city and with the old sort of, the old ways of keeping the city closed, closing up early on weeknights and shutting down on Sundays for religious reasons. And, and I think that people wanted more. And so there was no wonder that eventually something was going to give. And it made for some great rock and roll and movies and all kinds of art. Yeah.
1: And during that time, Nash was one of the pioneers, and he really captained the do-it-yourself approach. And a lot had to do with the fact that he was so motivated. I know that certain times he soured relationships because of who he was, but it never stopped him. It just seemed like his motivation was always continuous.
2: Yeah, well, that was the thing, right? He was a bit of a lone wolf. He had his own vision, and he was going to see it through for better or worse, and nobody was going to stop him. And that was sort of kind of watching, how he did things as we did this movie about him, kind of gave us a little bit of fuel to see this through, because we were, we hit a few roadblocks along the way, but we were like, no, we got to see this through. Maybe it was instilled in some kind of subconscious level or whatever, but we kind of took on that ethos as well. And it's like, we're going to do this, and we're going to do it our way. It's going to be, can I swear?
1: Yeah, sure.
2: It's going to be fucking awesome. that was our goal. So I was like, this is going to fucking rock. So that was what we wanted to do. Yeah.
1: Tell me what your take was when you learned about the police picnic. I was there. And when that whole thing went down, the few people that that were with me, we were all kind of puzzled as to what happened. But the one thing that I do remember is he bowed to the crowd.
2: Right. Yeah, that was it's funny because that was actually the last scene we cut that was added to the movie. That was a last minute addition. We had screened an earlier cut about a year prior to some test audiences, some Nash fans and some movie fans, a couple small audiences. But that's the one thing that kept coming up is like, why no police picnic? And we just were like, we don't think we have enough material to really do a good scene on that one. It was just a bit weird, right? And then, kind of thinking about it, we went back and scoured through our interviews and all that, and And then it was like, oh, you know what? There is some good stuff here, right? So we started cutting together a scene, and I was going through some... We had sort of the uncut version of the police picnic from City TV for the coverage they were doing of it. And so we had a lot of Nash's show from that festival, right?
1: Mm-hmm.
2: And so I was just scouring through. And then I noticed, hey, wait a minute. Like behind the monitor, behind Nash, I see there's a little meeting going on between three guys. And the guy in the middle is pointing down at Nash and doing a side swipe. And it's like, wait a minute. That looks like he's saying, we got to cut this guy off. So we cut that in and kind of cropped it in and all that. And then I think it came together great. I think it's one of the good scenes in the film. Like, And I think it was also really important to get that in the film as well, because, you know, Nash was kind of, he had a bit of an anger thing going on, right?
1: Oh, yeah.
2: And so I feel like we needed something the audience could witness firsthand, something that, you know, a little bit of evidence going, okay, here's Exhibit A, like this is the kind of shit he has to put up with, right? Because, you know, it was like... You got differing sort of accounts of what happened, but I think really what it came down to was, I don't think it was only playing for like about 20 minutes at the time when he got cut off, right?
1: Right.
2: So he did get cut off. There was no question about it. But I think what it was like the police management were just like looking at the clock and saying, oh, this is running late, whatever. And they're like looking on stage and like, who's this guy in fucking bandages? Like, what is this?
1: Yeah, they had no idea, right?
2: Yeah, yeah. It's like one guy with, you know, with these effects and all the gimmicks. And it was like, ah, let's pull the plug and get him off the stage and get things moving. And it was just, you know, really rude, you know, and it was just rough and like super embarrassing for Nash. And I also felt like that kind of humanized him too, because, you know, that is as much fun as Nash had with his whole get up and his, you know, his presentation. And, you know, he had fun with gimmicks and all that, right? But he was super serious about his art, right?
1: Absolutely.
2: So, you know, to have something like that happen was just, yeah, I that would cut deep. And then if I were on stage, I don't know if I'd ever live that down. But he ended up, you know, going on City TV like a week or two later, and he got to unplug the police. They were showing one of their music videos.
1: That's great. Revenge. Yeah,
2: so that was a little bit of free publicity. So I guess, you know, he kind of won in the end. But, you know, in the moment, though, that's just rough, you know?
1: Yeah.

0: After I saw the documentary for the first time, I thought his life is really sort of a Shakespearean story. Conquer, profound losses, sadness, conflict, tragedy. What do you think?
1: Yeah, I haven't got anything to add to that. I'll take that. Sure. I don't know if anyone ever uttered the S word the whole time we were cutting, but if you saw that in the story, then I think that's a great compliment. So thank you.
0: So this gave you personally the opportunity to learn more about Dash as well as Jeff. And, you know, he just adds more to the whole Canadian lore. What were your personal takeaways from everything that you did for this movie once it was all done? What really stood out for you?
1: Oh, well, walking away from this whole thing, and I still feel like I haven't walked away from it because we're still in the middle of screenings and all that, and, you know, doing interviews and all that, right? So, walking away from the edit, it was just like, man, this guy, his life is amazing. You know, he really did live sort of a rock and roll fantasy in a lot of ways. You know, he got to... You know, he's playing in some dumpy club. Not a dumpy. He was playing The Edge in Toronto. I'm sorry, Gary Top. I didn't mean that. But he was playing a small club in Toronto. And, you know, Gary Newman comes in, discovers him. And they're like, they're doing stadiums like a couple weeks later in England, you know. And then he signs a record deal with Richard Branson. And he's like this cast celeb in the UK for a while. And ends up touring with Iggy Pop all over the US and going all these wild adventures. And just doing great music and one of, you know, and just being a complete like one-off in terms of, you know, his whole output, you know, and he left an indelible mark. There's no question about it. A lot of the fans that, back this film and seen this film or excited about seeing this film, these are people who go like way back with him as well. And so I feel like anybody he's made an impression with, he's made a deep impression with them. And, he's really stuck with a lot of people and those people have stuck with him. And, it's great to be involved with such a dedicated audience that, believe so much in this gauze for a cause, so to speak.
0: That's awesome.
1: I stole that from Nash.
0: That's great. I've never heard that before.
1: Yeah.
0: Oh, that's fantastic. I know Hamilton is and has always been a big Nash / market. I had the opportunity of booking Nash a few times over the years in Hamilton, and he always drew well, and people really loved Nash. They got him. And there was like the two sides. Like when Nash did an art show, he would still attract people that respected him for the movie and the intimacy of being more artistically focused rather than just a full-on rock show. And a lot of people also appreciated the rock show side of Nash. So I'm sure your movie's going to do really, really well. It's playing at the theater on May 12th. And I know a lot of people have been really buzzing about it. So congratulations and thank you for giving us the opportunity to see this. But you've also left us a trail of bandages for us to follow. So the Nash / voyage still continues for all his fans.
1: Yeah, well, you know, yeah, it's going to be playing at the Playhouse.
0: At the Playhouse.
1: Yeah, the Playhouse in Hamilton. And Kevin and I will be there, my co-writer, editor, and collaborator. And, we're super excited about being there. And then we're going to also be at the Princess Cinema in Waterloo on the 14th. Also, I don't know if this is going to be airing... Will this be airing before the 9th?
0: Definitely.
1: Yeah, okay. Well, then we have also like a back by popular demand. We're back at the Hot Dog Cinema in Toronto on May the 9th.
0: I noticed that.
1: Yeah. So, you know, people, come on out. Oh, and I guess people in Edmonton, April 29th, we're at the Metro Cinema, although I don't know if this is going to reach that far. But things are going on, and we're super excited. So, and we get to meet the fans at these screenings, which is also a huge plus. Yeah.
0: Yeah, that's a story in itself, right?
1: Totally. Yeah, I love these people. They're great. They're a really interesting group of people. Yeah.
0: If people want to find out more information leading into it, the documentary's got a specific website that they can go to.
1: Now, just find us on Facebook. Okay. It's at @NASHtheSlashDoc, or just type in a search for NASHtheSlashRisesAgain.
0: Congratulations again, Tim.
1: All right. Well, thank you very much, Lou. It's been great talking to you.
0: And we'll see you real soon at the Playhouse.
1: Okay. Looking forward to it. Send your best messages.
0: Okay. Thank you.
1: Okay, man. Take care.
0: Bye-bye.

How cool, right? Thanks, Tim Kowalski, again, for being so generous with your time. The movie will be screening Tuesday, May 12th at the Playhouse Cinema on Sherman, just north of Barton on the west side. I believe it's 9 o'clock. Check the schedules, visit their website, get your tickets. I'll be moderating it again this time around with Kevin Byrne, who is editor and writer, and Tim himself will be there. Looking forward to it. You heard some music while you were we were going in and out of the conversation. Started off with 19th Nervous Breakdown, followed by There's Something Weird on My TV from the Thrash album. Children of the Night from the album by the same title. That's the one that really broke Nash hugely internationally. Gimme the Creeps again. We visit Thrash for that one. Born to be Wild, his rendition from American Bandages. Danger Zone from Children of the Night. You know, Nash always loved music. He was like a fan first, as you heard Tim and I talk about. And I had the opportunity of working for Nash for about 4 years. And through that time, I really got to know him as a fan of music, other than just being a musician and a contributor. And so he was always very proud about covering certain songs because it was his true admiration for those artists and bands that he truly loved a lot. I chose two songs to share with you from a compilation called Ingata de Nash, which is basically Nash the Slash's pinups record, where he does a bunch of covers. Here's Nash covering Pink Floyd and The Who. 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
1: Music from Nash to Slash, covering Pink Floyd and The Who. You heard Astronomy Domine and Baba O'Reilly. As I mentioned at the beginning of the show, Ralph Alfonso is going to be visiting Hamilton with a whole bunch of pictures celebrating the 1977 to 1979 punk scene that was happening. And Ralph not only was a participant by managing the Diodes and opening Canada's first punk rock bar, the Crash and Burn, but he was out at the shows taking photos, documenting it, because I think deep down he knew something was going to happen with this scene that was so creative and artistic. This Friday at the local skate shop on James Street North, folks, this ain't Hollywood. You remember where it is. The Green Room is now the local skate shop. Right across from the skate shop, in front, there's a patio section, and that will be where Ralph will set up. If weather gets crummy, then we'll keep it inside the store, all right? In support of Ralph's photo exhibit, I'm going to spin some music of photos that I'm 100% that he has. In fact, I know because he told me. Here's some music from the Stranglers. Enjoy. Enjoy.

You are listening to Lose Control. Let's start from the beginning of that set. The Stranglers with Peasant in the Big Shitty, followed by Blondie with Rifle Range. Third song in that set was The Modettes with White Mice, followed by The Talking Heads with Uh-Oh, Love Comes to Town. And we ended that set with Patti Smith and Free Money. Ralph's going to be in at around 6 o'clock. He'll be set up, ready to say hello to you and show you his photos, as well as tell you some stories. That's like kind of like the beauty about people like Ralph Alfonso, because he's still so focused and remembers a lot of this stuff that happened. So, you know, there's no second guessing on a lot of the facts. You'll hear it straight from Ralph Alfonso. I got another set of music from artists that you will see photos from this Friday night. Start the set off with some music from Plastic Batron. You are listening to Lose Control.

you enjoyed the music that you heard on that set, then I'm pretty sure you're going to love the pictures that you're going to see Friday night at the Ralph Alfonso's photo exhibit entitled Picture My Face, 6 o'clock to 11 at the local skate shop's patio outside where the green room of This Ain't Hollywood used to be. So right at the corner of James and Murray. Look for us. You can't miss us. And it's celebrating Art Crawl. And for those of you who are enthusiasts of that glorious era from 77 to 79, then please make sure you pop down and say hi to Ralph and take a look at these photos. Music that you heard. You heard Plastique Patron with Le Petit Tortillard. I believe that's how it's pronounced. Followed by Chelsea with Free the Fighters. Iggy Pop with Neighborhood Threat. That's from Lust for Life. Who Says by Richard Hell from Blank Generation. Richard Hell doing his readings, sold out at the Mule Spinner on Saturday, May 16th. Folks, seriously, no tickets left. I wish there were, but it sold pretty quickly. Pretty nice to see pictures of Richard Hell the week before of his visit. And we ended the set off with the Ramones, and you heard Babysitter. That's from the Leave Home album. And Ralph Alfonso tells me that he has this really iconic photo of the Ramones, and they're smiling. How often do you see pictures of the Ramones smiling? Never. So that in itself is worth the visit. It's free admission, by the way. So again, 6 o'clock to 11. Just outside of the local skate shop at James and Murray, where the green room used to be at From This Ain't Hollywood, Ralph Alfonso's punk rock photo exhibit, Picture My Face, okay? I thought I was going to have more time to spin a couple of songs from bands and albums that were going to celebrate the 50th anniversary of their release. I only have time for one today. I'll try to get to a few more next week. Am I here next week or is it Rachel? Let me think. Yeah, I'll be here next week. Okay, so I'll definitely cover a few more albums celebrating their 50th. But we'll say goodbye to you by spinning some music from Blue Oyster Cult. Selfishly, I chose this from Agents of Fortune. Here's ETI. See you at Ralph's exhibit. Bye for now.

93.3 CFMU, CFMU.ca. Welcome to Lose Control. This is also the home of Jones Garage with Rachel Jones. My name is Lou. I'm your host. It's always great to be here. And thank you so much for joining us this afternoon. You just heard some music from the Surfites with a song called Comet's Tale. Before that, the Rockets with the Ruby and the Pearl. And we started the set off with the Balboas and Mr. Sin. On today's show, it's kind of going in like a time machine, going back 50 years, celebrating specific records that were released back in May of 1976. For me personally, 1976 was an important year because I was noticing my record collection growing. You know, a lot of used records because of affordability being a kid. But I found that was a period of time where I was starting to become a little bit more adventurous and checking out records that either were recommended by friends who had older brothers or sisters that listened to music, or going to Star Records and bringing a record up to the counter and saying, is this any good? And relying on their honesty and critique of records and artists. So for this afternoon, we're going to go back 50 years, as I mentioned, and celebrate a bunch of really cool records that were released in May of 1976. We're going to try to jump a little bit around, but for the most part, we're going to keep it pretty much in tune to what we normally do here on Wednesday afternoons. We're going to start it off with some music from AC/DC, from High Voltage. 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

celebrating music from May 1976 on today's Lose Control. In that set, you heard Highway Lady and I'm a Loser from UFO from the No Heavy Petting record. I bought this record not when it first came out, but definitely within the year of its release. And I may have heard the song being played at Star Records at the time. Like I said, I was just a kid learning about music and spending hours just looking at album covers. And luckily, you know, I was so fortunate because these guys working there just, you know, answered a lot of my stupid questions, like, is this any good? What's this band like, right? But to me, it was so educational. But I was so inspired by the album cover that's the main reason why I bought this album at the time. If you remember, it was a lady, you could see the back of her head or a portion of the back of her head. Her hair was rather short. It wasn't anything in comparison to what women looked like fashion-wise back at that time. Charlie's Angels, I don't know, any 70s, the Bionic Woman, they all had long hair, except this lady had short hair, rather stylish, and there was a monkey on the front of the album cover too, and I was kind of perplexed as to what the hell's going on with this. You turn over the album and you see a picture of the band with this tube stuck to their neck. They're all smiling and goofing off. So, I don't know, it was just like a win-win situation, and of course, it was a great choice on my end because I love this band, and it certainly opened my eyes, and it totally turned me on to a lot of their music over the years. I love the UFO chapter with Michael Schenker. Tracks 3 and 4, Tattoo Vampire and Morning Final from the Blue Oyster Cult. That is from the Agents of Fortune record. I don't have to go on and tell you anything more about the Blue Oyster Cult or this particular record, right? You guys know. Moving on, Skullduggery and I'm a Roadrunner. And both of these tracks are from the Skullduggery record released in 1976 by Steppenwolf. So a couple of things about this particular record that you may or may not know. This was the last album that Steppenwolf used the name Steppenwolf. Afterwards, they changed their name to John Kay and Steppenwolf. This was also a record that featured a guy by the name of, let me get the guy's name, Bobby Cochran on guitar. His uncle, you got it, Eddie Cochran. And the keyboard player left Steppenwolf to join this band called Player, who later had a big hit with Baby Come Back. And that was a guy by the name of Wayne Cook. Jerry Edmonton, the only other original member of Steppenwolf in this particular lineup. On Skullduggery, I liked it. It was one of those records that I picked up years later, but I just thought there was there's almost like this effort where they were trying to get some commercial play, because one of the songs on this album was called Train of Thought, which was written by this guy named Alan O'Day, who had a big hit on AM radio called Undercover Angel. And do you remember the Canadian song Rock and Roll Song by Vivaldi? Steppenwolf covered it as well, hoping they get some traction, but I don't think it did much for them. But for, you know, a last album solely entitled Steppenwolf, I thought it was pretty cool, and that's the reason why I chose to share some of their music with you this afternoon. A couple of tracks or a couple of artists left to share with you this afternoon. In this set, we're going to hear some music from Max Webster and Jeff Beck. You're listening to Lose Control.

You are listening to Lose Control, music from Jeff Beck. From the Wired album, you heard Head for the Backstage Pass. And before that, Blue Wind. Great album. Great album cover again. And I have to tell you, by the time I picked this up, and I don't know how it is for you folks, but I wasn't entirely sure what to make out of this record because it was so much more different than anything I had purchased at the time. No vocals, all instrumental, and it almost felt like, you know, I was kind of becoming more educated and intelligent in music because I had nothing in my collection at that time as a kid that compared to this Wired album. But I felt that because of the popularity and picking up Circus magazines and Cream magazines and seeing it advertised everywhere, it felt like it was essential. And, you know, we all know how important these records by Jeff Beck were and always will be. So glad to include that in today's show. And before that, you heard Only Your Nose Knows. Sorry, Lily. And then Only Your Nose Knows, music from Max Webster from their debut. And I really don't have to say much about that particular record. I do think it's a Canadian classic, certainly a band that thought outside the box in comparison to a lot of their contemporaries at the time. And Guilty Pleasures, those first two albums, man, oh, man, I still to this day really enjoy listening to those first two Max Webster records. That does it for me for today, folks. Thank you so much to all of you for tuning in. I'm not here next week. Rachel is. So I'll see you in a couple of weeks, but make sure you tune into Rachel's show. Who knows what she's got cooking up? Always something cool. You can be assured of that. Anyways, take care of yourselves, and I'll be back in a couple of weeks. See you at the shows real soon.

0: 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This is the Green Planet Monitor. I'm David Kattenberg. 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We'll be very grateful. This week, the Green Planet Monitor is down in New York City attending the UN Forum on Forests. We'll bring you audio from that in the weeks to come. Now, a special edition from our audio vault, a documentary about one of Canada and the world's most remarkable natural features, the Niagara Escarpment. It begins at the narrow margin between northwest New York State and southern Ontario, a towering wall of sedimentary rock over which the Niagara River flows. From the falls, the escarpment runs beneath the western tip of Lake Ontario to Hamilton, where it's referred to as Hamilton Mountain. Around the tip of the lake, the escarpment curls past Dundas, where the escarpment has been ground down into a valley. From the Dundas Valley, the escarpment continues in a northwesterly direction up to the Bruce Peninsula. Along the eastern side of the peninsula, the escarpment is the most rugged and spectacular. From the Bruce, it heads up to Manitoulin Island, where it disappears. Now, the Niagara Escarpment is more than just a towering wall of sandstone and shale capped by hard dolomite. It's covered in forest, some of the world's oldest known trees, ancient eastern white cedars, some thousands of years old, cling to the escarpment's rugged face. All along the top of the escarpment, from Niagara all the way to Tobermory, the Bruce Trail winds its way for almost 900 kilometers. No better place to hike, marvel at the vegetation, look at birds, and the spectacular view. Here's a documentary I produced about the Niagara Escarpment back in 1992. It was part of a series of hour-length documentaries called The Earth Chronicles, produced here at 93.3 CFMUFM. All 32 of those documentaries, narrationless, just the voices of people speaking about some of Canada's most special places. Here we go.
1: Also like to thank a person who can't be here today, Robert Fraser, a very well-known Hamilton historian, who gave me a wonderful 2.5-hour tour, and I saw Hamilton I never knew existed. That's way up there in the escarpment area. Absolutely beautiful. I mean, it's the way, I'm sure, you can recreate it in your mind. You people are so lucky. I cannot tell you how lucky you are, and I didn't even know about that wonderful escarpment country.
2: I'm not sure that we understood things like the geology or anything at that stage, but I think that the rocks and the crevices and that were places where you could climb and hide and seek things, and I think it was more that kind of curiosity that the escarpment allowed that perhaps, you know, kept us involved with it as kids, because it was, there was always something new to find or something else that you could discover.
3: My name's Ian Reed, and I came to Canada just over 27 years ago. And when I first arrived in Canada, in fact, my very first day in Canada, my brother-in-law took me on a stretch of the Bruce Trail up near Hilton Falls. And I was excited, really, really excited to find that there was this Niagara Escarpment, which formed a backbone all the way from Niagara Falls up to the tip of the Bruce Peninsula, a very prominent landform with well wooded and with lots of interesting wildlife in it. And this really excited me. Of course, the rocks of the escarpment themselves are extremely interesting, and they're 400 million years old. Now, that's not old compared with some of the rocks of the Shield, which are over a billion years old, but these rocks were formed in a sea, and it was a tropical sea, because at that time the equator pretty well ran through Canada. What they call the beginnings of the Appalachian Mountains, the Proto-Appalachians, were beginning to be formed, and of course with any mountains that are being formed, you almost immediately start getting eroded, and the material from those mountains was eroded down into the sea. And so you got in the sea lots of sediment from the mountains, the coarser sediment, which today we see as sandstone, and the finer sediment, which we see as shale, very hardened, but it was just mud originally. And then sometimes the sea, being a tropical sea, when the water was clear, coral reefs would form. And so there's a lot of remains of this limestone from the sea, which we can see today, although we call it dolomite rather than limestone, because it's been the chemical composition of the limestone was changed, and a lot of magnesium got in, and that's what's called dolomite, or dolostone, as it's sometimes called. And well, at any rate, after the end of the Silurian period, say about 350 million years ago, give or take a few million years, there was a limestone plain, or a dolomite plain was left there, a fairly flat area of land in what we now call southern Ontario. Gradually, rivers would start eroding into this and break through this limestone cap and get down to some of these other rocks underneath, the shales and the sandstones and so on. And river valleys would widen, and then gradually you would find that the hard limestone cap, which was remaining in some parts where the rivers hadn't eroded, was standing out as prominent cliffs, because they're much more slowly eroded than the shales or the sandstones. So that's the beginning of the Niagara Escarpment.
4: My name is Walter Tovell. We're sitting here on the deck outside of my 106-year-old schoolhouse, located in the Orangeville Moraine in Mono Township. That's in Dufferin County, just about 20 kilometers north of the town of Orangeville. The Niagara Escarpment is made of sedimentary rocks. They are of marine origin, and they are not of the Paleozoic in total, but of principally of the Silurian period of the Paleozoic times. The Silurian is not well exposed in many parts of the Earth, but it is well exposed across the Niagara Escarpment, all the way from the south end in Ontario at Niagara Falls, and actually, of course, goes into the States too, because rocks don't stop at boundaries. rocks are interesting because they're of two types. The rocks in the south end, that is in the Niagara Peninsula, are different to those at the north end around Tobermory. The reason for that is that the rocks at the south end are what we call clastic rocks. That is, they consist of sandstones and shales that were deposited some in the form of deltas. The material coming from rising mountains to the southeast, that is in the, what is now the state of Pennsylvania. In contrast, the rocks to the north were in a very clear seas, lacking sediment, and had numerous reefs associated with them.
5: Well, the individual reefs themselves are more massive structures and stand out in outcrop, such as off Owen Sound. I think there's a big one near Wyreton too, and there certainly is one right at the outset of the entrance of Cypress Lake Provincial Park. It dives into the subsurface, but Cypress Lake Provincial Park is built on a series of these reefs up at the just south of Tobermory. I'm Michael Risk. I'm a professor in the geology department here at McMaster. And I'm also cross-appointed with biology. If you drive the 401 from, let's pretend you start at London and going east toward Toronto, and you pass Highway 6, that was a fast drive, and then somewhere, Campbellville, in around there somewhere. Like, by this time you're used to the 401 going through, cut through basically through drumlins, like low-lying hills that are full of dirt or full of till. But right around Campbellville, there are two of these low hills that you have to look sharp as you pass them, and you realize they're cut through outcrop, they're cut through solid rock. And you say, oh, look at that. Those are two little pimples. They're about 100 meters, wide, each cut, and they're several meters tall. These are examples of fossil reefs along the 401. And these are reefs of the same age that the reefs of all around what we call the Michigan Basin.
6: It just constantly amazes me, you know, what kind of life, the assemblage of life that used to be swimming around in these in this sea. Here's a lucky stone here. Here's a horn coral. And that'll be very soon eroded right out of there. And you'll be able to pick them off the beach. A horn coral, the technical name, Streptolasma. John Strickland at Gore Bay on Manitoulin Island. We're out on what they call Janet Head. And we're right underneath the escarpment here. And the beach we're on is one of those beaches which has all kinds of fossiliferous material. We were looking down on rock which is made up of almost 100% fossils here, of all various descriptions. Your toe is sitting on a beautiful, polished chunk of fossiliferous limestone. There. And we move over about a foot, and we take a look at a beautiful coral, hexacoral here, tabulata. Locally known as honeycomb coral. We're looking at 450 million years old.
7: Hi, I'm Karen Seifert, a New York State Park naturalist, and we're driving now to the New York State Power Authority access road, where we're going to see a complete section of rocks, Silurian to the bottom layer, which is Ordovician, of the Niagara Gorge. We'll see all the rocks of the Niagara Gorge at this one locality in perfect exposure. The Dequeue Dolostone, and this is really a fascinating rock. You can see where it's soft sediment deformation. Instead of flat within this rock unit, instead of flat layers, the layers have been contorted and twisted and rumpled and overturned and folded, and it's all done while the sediment was still soft. The sediment must have had a lot of water in it and was very fine-grained, and it just deformed, slumped and flowed while it was still soft. Fascinating rock, but very lifeless. The environment must have been, for a considerable length of time, very inhospitable to life. We're presently passing the Rochester Shale. We're coming into the Irondequoit Limestone right now, and the Irondequoit Limestone is composed almost entirely of crinoids. Crinoids are an animal like, well, they're called sea lilies, and there are still some left. At least that some of their relatives are left, that would be the brittle stars and the starfish. And they covered the ocean floor in fields, like fields of flowers, and they waved back and forth in the currents of the ocean and caught filter-fed from the ocean water. It's about 10 feet thick, and underneath that is the Rhinales Rockway Dolostone and Hickory Corners Limestone. And underneath that is the Niaga Shale. And here's the Thorold Sandstone and the Grimsby Sandstone, red sandstone and shale interbedded. Every time that those layers change between sandstone and shale and sandstone and shale, that's another change of environment in the ancient world. Underneath the Grimsby is the Power Glen shale, this crumbly gray unit right here. And then there's the Whirlpool sandstone. And look at the channels in it, either channels or offshore bars. And underneath that is the bright brick red colored Queenston shale. It's an Ordovician age unit, which was formed from a delta deposit. The Queenston Delta covered a large, large portion of New York and Pennsylvania and washed off the Taconic Mountains. The Taconic Mountains were east of here, about on the New York border and running down through east central Pennsylvania. And the sediment washed off those mountains and landed here. We just traveled, oh, it's not even 100 million years. We just traveled about maybe 20 million years. So between when we started at the top, we were about 415 million years, and actually maybe more like 416 or something. And we get down to the bottom, and we're a little bit older than 430 million years. So between those two, about 15 million years of rock that we've traveled through. And it's about, 200 feet from the top to the bottom. And that's the Niagara Escarpment, from top to bottom. All the units completely, beautifully exposed.
4: Let's look, first of all, at the escarpment as a whole in Ontario. Let's keep it there for a moment. We know that it starts at Niagara Falls, crossing into Ontario from New York State. And the feature can be followed and traced up across Ontario, generally northwest, passed through Hamilton, and then up towards Tobermory, which we've mentioned on the Bruce Peninsula. The rocks of the Bruce Peninsula can be traced underwater to Manitoulin Island, south of Sault Ste. Marie, and over into the state of Wisconsin in the vicinity of Green Bay. And in that area is a bit of land known as the Door Peninsula. And Green Bay itself is a bay between the Door Peninsula and the mainland. Now, the interesting thing is, this circle of rocks, or semicircle of rocks, actually then encloses a basin which is known as the Michigan Basin, because it encircles almost the state of Michigan. And so if you look at a map, you actually have both sides of the Michigan Basin being mirror images of each other. We have the Door Peninsula being equivalent to the Bruce Peninsula in Ontario. We have Green Bay being equivalent to Georgian Bay, and then we have the mainland back of that.

0: Hi, my name is Jackie Winters, and I'm the Executive Director of the Bruce Trail Association. The Bruce Trail Association was started in 1963. In fact, that's when it incorporated as an organization in the province of Ontario. The actual dream about the Bruce Trail started in about 1960, and it began with four naturalists living in the Hamilton area who had this dream about a trail that they could walk from Niagara to Tobermory. Today, of course, the trail is nearly 800 kilometers long. It has nearly 300 kilometers of side trails. And basically, right now, we have about one-third of the trail on private land based on handshake agreements with private landowners. There's no legal agreement. Nearly a third is still on roads and road allowances. Some of the road allowances are closed, but there's a fair amount on roads at this point. We own a small portion of land as an association that we have purchased over the years, and the rest of it is on conservation authority lands, provincial park lands, municipal lands, and of course the national park in the Bruce Peninsula. The Niagara Escarpment was the vehicle which lent itself to visioning the whole idea of a trail, because it was a landmark that could physically be seen and that people recognized as a geological masterpiece, I guess. You know, it was something that was well known. It had a history, both cultural and natural, and we can see it all the way from Niagara Falls, much of the way up to the north. So that became sort of a beckoning kind of call to those who had this dream to build this trail along this area.
1: Hi, my name is Clive Bohr, and I'm a longtime resident of the city of Hamilton. One of the interesting features of the geography of the city of Hamilton is the Niagara Escarpment, which local residents refer to fondly as the mountain, which people who come to visit here from Europe or Asia get a big chuckle out of that. We talk about the mountain. The mountain refers to the upper level of the city, which is probably only a few hundred feet above the lower level. And where we're standing right now, looking out over the city above the Jolly Cut, this is a major access road which leads from the lower city up to what we call the mountain. As you go up the Jolly Cut, on the right-hand side, you can see the different layers of the sedimentary rock, the sandstones and the shales and the limestone capped with the dolomite. And as you get to the top, you turn in and actually cut through the escarpment itself. As we stand here on top of the escarpment in Upper Hamilton, looking down over the city to the north, if we look way off in the distance, we can see Lake Ontario and the North Shoreline in Burlington. And in the background, in the far background, we can see the other side of the Niagara Escarpment. And really, from here west, the escarpment really goes around in a kind of a semicircular or saucer shape. What's happened here is that the escarpment, the Niagara Escarpment, has been deeply cut by a river valley which was gouged out by the process of glaciation. And so this major gouge, this major valley cutting through the escarpment, is referred to as a re-entrant valley. And given the location and the urban and also some rural mix in this particular valley, it makes this Dundas Valley makes this really one of the more grand reentrant valleys all the way along the Niagara Escarpment.
2: My name is Walter Tovell, and I'm standing on the edge of the Pine Valley, actually on the south side of the Pine Valley. The Pine Valley is one of the large re-entrant valleys into the Niagara Escarpment. A re-entrant valley is so called because has been eroded far into beyond the general line of the escarpment as it is traced from Niagara

0: in the form of moraines of various types, like in the Dundas Valley. We have these things called Kame moraines, and you've got terminal moraines of the glacier on top of the escarpment in many places where the ice, when it melted, just dumped ridges.
1: Now, of course, the escarpment itself would then become dissected. Rivers would cut into it, and we have a series of valleys that are cut into the escarpment face, some of them large, like the Dundas Valley in Hamilton, like Owen Sound, that is the great harbor at the town of Owen Sound, Colpoys Bay at Wyarton on the Bruce Peninsula. These are on the Bruce Peninsula. And we have one or two in this area, the famous Nottawasaga Valley or Hockley Valley near the town of Orangeville runs there. Very much admired, quite a prized area for this part of the province.

0: are listening to a special edition of the Green Planet Monitor, an hour-length documentary about one of Canada and the world's most outstanding geological features, the Niagara Escarpment. Let's dive back in.
1: Hi, my name is Karen Seifert. I work for New York State Parks, and I'm an interpreter in the Niagara region. And the noise you hear in the background is some of the water which is pouring over the Hermit's Cascade, which is a little cascade between Goat Island and the Three Sister Islands, just upstream from the Horseshoe Falls of the Niagara River. The rock which the water flows over is part of the same rock unit which forms the cap rock for Niagara Falls. It is part of the Lockport Dolostone. And because the Dolostone is so resistant to erosion, it's why we even have a waterfall at Niagara. From the Niagara Escarpment all the way from Bruce Peninsula to Rochester, New York, there are waterfalls all along the Niagara Escarpment. And it's all because of this strong Lockport Dolostone, or the strong resistant rock at the top of the layer.
2: We're at a place called Bridalville Falls here. Actually, geologically speaking, it's very extremely similar in some respects to Niagara Falls, in that the water is falling over a very, very hard limestone. It's not a dolomite, I don't think. It's just a hard limestone which is overlying very, very soft shales and sandstones. And what we're getting here is a major cutback, or I don't know what they call it. When the water hits, it rolls in under and starts cutting back the softer shales and sandstones which are underneath the harder lip. And so it's undercut it so that now that you can walk right in behind those, falls and get underneath the falls like you can at the father of them all at Niagara.
3: And here we are, just above the town of Dundas, at the edge of Webster's Falls, which is one of the most beautiful areas in this region. People come to all the time for weekend picnics and outings. The Spencer Creek here is flowing towards the bay, towards Coots Paradise, the Dundas Marsh. And as it reaches the escarpment here, it plunges over, first of all, the hard dolomite cover, and over the escarpment, layers of Ordovician and Silurian rock. If we look down past

0: The waterfalls, it's the most beautiful gorge with trees, thick trees going down towards Coots Paradise.
1: There is an eastern white cedar which is gripping very precariously to the edge of the escarpment here. And it brings to mind one of the amazing things about the escarpment, that is that over time, as more and more people are turning their focus and attention to the escarpment, they're learning more and more fascinating things that people just didn't know. As more and more specialists are looking at the escarpment, they're discovering things that we didn't know before. One man that comes to mind is Doug Larson, who's a specialist in the life, the biosphere that is attached just around this narrow ribbon of escarpment running from Niagara Falls up to the tip of the Bruce Peninsula. One of the things he's discovered is this whole kind of little mini forest of eastern white cedars that are attach themselves to the face, actually the top face of the escarpment.
2: I'm Doug Larson. I'm a professor in the Department of Botany at the University of Guelph, and I'm the director of something called the Cliff Ecology Research Group. As part of an ongoing series of studies on how this cliff ecosystem worked, we did some measurements of tree productivity. We did this by taking increment cores. It's almost like taking a biopsy sample in medicine. We take a small cylinder of wood from the middle of the tree and then remove it, and then use that sample of wood to count the number of rings and to measure the width of the rings. And by counting the number of rings, one gets an estimate of the age of the tree, and by measuring the width of the ring, one gets an estimate of how fast the tree was growing. We had trees in the sample that were about the size of a teacup in diameter, 10, 15, 20 centimeters in diamethermat had 400, 500, 600 annual rings in them. And for Southern Ontario, with a mean expected tree age of perhaps 60 years since it was clear cut, finding 300 or 400-year-old trees was really quite astonishing. So it turns out that the exposed cliffs of the Niagara Escarpment not only have a different vegetation, what they've really got is an old-growth forest, a pre-settlement forest that has not been disturbed by any component of human behavior, not fire, not cutting, not industry, not agriculture, for a very long period of time. And in fact, subsequent work has shown that this is really the king of old-growth forests in all of eastern North America. There is no old-growth forest in eastern North America that is less disturbed, and the cliff is what protects it.
3: I'm Yarmo Yalava, and I'm a biologist and a writer. My primary focus has been ornithological, but now with this project, I'm dealing with the botanical aspects of the Niagara Escarpment as well.
4: And my name is Steve Varga, and I'm a natural areas biologist with the Ministry of Natural Resources. People don't often realize, because they live nearby it all the time, most of Canada, in fact, was pretty close to the Niagara Escarpment, with 5 million people around the Toronto area. And what they don't often come to realize, they know its beauty, but they don't come to accept the fact that it's a World Heritage Site. It's been declared that by the UN because of its significance. People know the Niagara Falls, and everyone from around the world, when they come to Toronto, always want to go see the Niagara Falls. And just the spectacular beside the falls and all the way up to the Bruce Peninsula is one of the biggest strips of green land that we have left in southern Ontario. Without the escarpment, that land wouldn't be there. It's because of that rugged terrain of the escarpment that farmers couldn't clear the land in the early settlement period, and we're left with a priceless heritage now.
3: The escarpment is about the only area on the Niagara Peninsula that you'd find winter wren. Louisiana water thrush has just been declared an endangered species and has occurred historically mainly along the Niagara Escarpment, again along the deep incised river valleys that occur. Just last summer we found probably the furthest southernmost breeding modern breeding site for black-throated blue warbler and dark-eyed junco, and again, these occurred right along the escarpment, right on the escarpment rim, because of the preserved microhabitats that occur there.
4: It's probably the richest area in southern Ontario for seeing ferns, and one of the nicest places to see them are in sites right on the cliff face, actually where bits of the cliff face have separated from the main face, and it's called a fissure. And in these fissures, it's very shaded and cool, and it's completely lined in moss, and it's carpeted in ferns from top to bottom. The escarpment itself, that what makes up the escarpment, is made up of a whole series of rock layers. They're all created in ancient sea about 450 million years ago. So you have rock layers of limestone and sandstone and shales. And in some of those, between those layers, you can get water percolating through and coming out along the escarpment, and it's what they call a seepage. So water's flowing down the escarpment face, and in those seepage habitats you can get things like fringed gentians, grass of Parnassus, species typical of wet habitats. Probably one of the rarest species of amphibians we have in Canada, the dusky salamander, was just recently found about 2 years ago in the Niagara Gorge by James Kamstra. And these salamanders live in these areas where water is constantly seeping through them. Very clean water, amazingly enough, it's coming out of the escarpment in the Niagara Gorge. On the Canadian side, I guess that's why it's still clean.
5: When you come down here, you can look all you like, but you shouldn't touch the rock. There, you can actually see places where material is oozing through the rock layers and hanging on the exterior of the rock. I can show it to you. And that is the pollution from the groundwater from the Hyde Park landfill. A little further down the way on the right-hand side, you can see fenced-off areas of this Power Authority access road. It's because the groundwater, which is seeping through the rocks there and running out onto the surface, is so polluted, they don't want anybody to be in contact with that water, so they fenced off the area.
6: All one has to do is look at the topography of Hamilton or the topography of Niagara-on-the-Lake, and you'll see that the cliff represents the premier real estate sites. And in fact, in Hamilton and in Niagara Falls, there has been, at the end of the 19th century and at the beginning of the 20th century, an official program of blowing up the cliff in order to secure real estate sites. People did not want pieces of tree and pieces of rock falling through their living room windows, and so to prevent this from happening, the cliff was scaled with dynamite to make it nice and straight and clean so that it could not fall apart into people's living room windows. And massive sections of virgin old growth forest were blown up so that real estate developers would have nice, clean cliff edges to sell to potential customers.
7: Down in the Wyarton area, it's fractured very evenly. They take off the top surface, and it's referred to as ledge rock. And they use it, and they cut it into briquettes and so on and so forth. And there's quite a sizable unit or factory down there doing it. I forget the man's name who owned it, but he ships truckloads and truckloads of it into the city.
8: The symbol that motivated the public to become very serious about preservation along the escarpment was one large load of dynamite that was put into the cliffs just outside the town of Milton. The local aggregate operator decided that they no longer wanted or wasn't economical to go all the way around the escarpment to truck their gravel out, so they blasted a notch, became known as the notch, through the escarpment to create a trucking road. That became a very potent symbol for naturalists throughout Ontario. My name's Richard Merzen. I'm manager of public affairs with the Niagara Escarpment Commission. I also live in Milton, which is right below the Niagara Escarpment. It's a great place to live. The Niagara Escarpment Commission was created back in 1973 by the provincial government of Ontario. They came up with a proposed Niagara Escarpment plan that they handed over to the government, and the government grappled with for a while, and finally that adopted as Canada's first large-scale underlying environmental land use plan. We've since then been looked at by UNESCO, the United Nations Educational, Scientific, and Cultural Organization, who came to us and said, whether you know it or not, you are operating as a biosphere reserve, and would you like us to endorse that? And we of course said, great. And now we have international recognition as a world biosphere reserve by the United Nations. If you were a private landowner, you lived in the Niagara Escarpment Plan area, you might live in any one of seven designations. Those designations range from natural, where you can do virtually nothing except for some light woodlot management, all the way to a designation like aggregate mineral extraction, or the urban areas like Hamilton, which is built on the escarpment. If you were one of the 17,000 people who actually live on the Niagara Escarpment in the plan area, and you wanted to develop your land, you would be required to come to the Niagara Escarpment Commission with your proposal, talk it over with our planners, with our landscape architect, and come to some kind of agreement as to how you would have to meet the requirements of the Niagara Escarpment Plan.
9: Hello. My name is Herman Terkstra, and I practice environmental law in the city of Hamilton, Ontario. I think the reason that I'm on this program today is because I've been involved for the last 2 years in a project involving the Niagara Escarpment in Ontario. And a group of landowners who came together one day in 1991 to deal with a body in Ontario called the Niagara Escarpment Commission. The visible escarpment is part of the geography of Ontario, and with very few exceptions, people have accepted that you can't build on that, on the visible escarpment. Cannot. Where the conflict arises with the commission is property that's a mile away from, or a half a mile away from, the edge of the escarpment. And it's at that point that the escarpment commission staff want to regulate land uses and take those land uses away from the regulation by municipalities. And that brings us to what this fight is really all about. When the Ontario government brought the commission into being, it chose as its land use control mechanism something called development permits. When you apply for a building permit in Toronto, you go to the building department, they tell you the zoning bylaws say this and that, so high, so wide, so much frontage, minimum lot size and everything else. When you live in Georgetown, Ontario, and you want to apply for a development permit, you go to the commission, and there are no standards. It's what the staff tell you you can build. And over the years, those standards have varied, and those interpretations have varied from place to place, staff member to staff member, location to location.
8: The very nature of the plan is to allow for compatible development, environmentally compatible development. And of those people who do come to the Niagara Escarpment Commission for a development permit, over 90% of them are approved. Now, we can do that. We can approve more than 90% because there are requirements that we ask for. That make the development compatible with the environment.
9: If you talk to the Niagara Escarpment Commission defenders, for example, their public relations person, they will tell you that 90% of the applications are approved. If you talk to the professional consultants who advise landowners, you'll find out that there are literally thousands of applications that never get made there because people who practice planning in the area of the commission have long ago learned that the average landowner is not either emotionally or financially up to the battle of dealing with the commission staff. What has happened is that the provincial government has significantly weakened the role of conservation authorities and has strengthened the role of a bureaucracy that frankly can't be trusted.
8: The challenge in managing this kind of area is tradition. We have a tradition of private land ownership, which is where we get most of our criticism from. This is my land, I can do whatever the heck I want with it. But along the Niagara Escarpment, which is this last remaining natural corridor in the most populated area in Canada, that tradition has to be set aside, to a certain extent. It's such a special area that the province has declared an interest, a provincial interest, in protecting it. And despite the fact that I think, somewhere between 90% and 95% of the escarpment is in private ownership, despite that, there is a provincial plan. There are rules you have to live by in this area, because it's, in a certain sense, although you live there, it's not completely yours. It also, you have a responsibility to protect and preserve it for the people of Ontario.
9: The idea that because it's one continuous visible ribbon of green, that you have to have a central body to actually administer it at the grassroots level, simply doesn't hold water if you compare the ability over the years of government agencies to produce harmony across Ontario in a variety of topics. The Ministry of Environment today does that with regard to water across Ontario. It does it with regard to sewage across Ontario. It does it with regard to air emissions across Ontario. There's absolutely nothing to prevent the Minister of the Environment from setting in place a small monitoring organization in the ministry that will ensure that the interpretation, application of the Niagara Escarpment Plan is consistent throughout every municipal official plan from Niagara Falls to Tobermory. The visible escarpment in the areas that are of the escarpment that are clearly environmentally sensitive must be protected. The best people to protect that with the most experience are the conservation authorities. The Landowners Coalition would like to see the Niagara Escarpment Commission significantly reduced in size, confirmed as a monitoring agency to ensure uniformity throughout the length and breadth of the escarpment, and the day-to-day handling of things like issuance of building permits being handled by the regional municipalities, the senior municipal governments across the province.
8: What you would see happening along the Niagara Escarpment is the creation of a dog patch with 37 local municipalities, 8 regions and counties. Everybody, I mean, there's a potential for 45 different versions of the Niagara Escarpment. Listen to them carefully. They say, we're escarpment promoters. We're all for protecting the visible escarpment. Well, the visible escarpment is a cliff and a cliff face, and as rich as that environment is, it's still not the escarpment in total. To protect the cliff face and what you can see of the escarpment is foolishness. The escarpment is one of the richest sources of water. If you were just protecting the cliff face itself, you're not looking at the total ecology of the area. You're not looking at things like where the water table is, where how forest cover changes. You'd have one hunk of rock that ran from one end to the other, but everything else would be destroyed. You'd have no nature left. You'd have a piece of rock, piece of dead rock.
9: One of the key issues on here is the concept that in some fashion the Niagara Escarpment is some kind of ecosystem, and that there are sensitive aspects of plant or animal life on this escarpment. That is a figment of the imagination of the Niagara Escarpment Commission planners. I've lived under, on, besides. I've owned parts of the escarpment. I've walked literally hundreds of miles of the escarpment from one part of it to the other. In Georgetown, the escarpment is seen when there's a small road cut and it's about 4 or 5 feet high. For the rest, it is rolling farmland. Sitting here in my office in Hamilton, I can look out the window and see the Niagara, so-called Niagara Escarpment. It is a series of roads that have been cut across it by the provincial and municipal governments over the years to the extent that there's virtually nothing left of it at all. When I lived at the foot of the escarpment in Hamilton, what was there was a piece of property that had spare tires on it and a variety of other things thrown from over the top of the mountain brow. Conversely, when I go up to Dundas, I have an escarpment that is from 50 to 200 feet high, protected by the Conservation Authority, both at the base and at the top, and as well as the face of it. And in that area, there is an ecosystem. There is no ecosystem as such that stretches from Niagara Falls to Tobermory.
10: We're sitting at the base of the Cup and Saucer Trail, which is one of the highest points on Manitoulin Island. And along the side of the escarpment here, there's just one gravel pit after the other. Which is, you know, kind of devastating the scenery around here. This area has not been protected by Niagara Escarpment Commission. It's all privately owned. At one time, they were building, when they were putting in the Bruce Trail, they were going to extend the Bruce Trail up to this part of the country. But there was so much opposition by farmers and what have you in the area that this idea was scrapped, I guess, over the years.
11: Hi, this is Jacqueline Winters again, Executive Director of the Bruce Trail Association. Our stand on the issue of who should control the development permit application process is that you do need a single body to ensure that it is consistently applied. Now, whether it is the NEC or some other body, it doesn't really make a lot of difference to us if it's applied consistently so that we don't have a breakup of the plan and its application up and down the escarpment. Generally, in the past, we have had a good working relationship with the NEC. So, you know, we don't have a particular problem with them. But I must say, we don't always agree on things. We don't always see eye to eye on everything. But they are the commission, and they make the decisions. And sometimes we have to live with them.
12: In the beginning, there was tremendous opposition to the Niagara Escarpment Plan up in this area. On behalf of the township councils. And the reason for that was it would prevent development. But now these councils realize that development in some of these areas are not such a good thing after all. It's costing them more money than they're getting back in taxes. Now, we have development here that has taken place that can't be done, can't do anything about it. But at least we can guide the development through, and that is, I believe, the idea of the Biosphere Reserve. They don't mean to isolate it and not use it. They'd like it to be used in a planned and sensible way. And I think you'll find that particularly Mono Township and Mulmer are very, very thankful for the Niagara Escarpment because they commission and plan, because they're the only municipalities that can talk about the beautiful countryside for tourism and so on, which you can't do if you don't have a plan to preserve it.
10: I'll have to interrupt this. That's the last of the Niagara Escarpment, right? Sitting over there. This is what they call Lake Wolsey here. This is Lake Huron out here, and that's the end of the escarpment over there. At that point there, the escarpment kind of flattens out. So that's the last point. We'll just take a drive up there. After that, you don't see the escarpment anymore on Manitoulin, and everything just kind of flattens out on the west end.
13: 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To learn more about the escarpment, go to greenplanetmonitor.net.

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Thank you very much.

Here's a song that I didn't write. I don't know very many songs that I didn't write, but this is one. Some things in life are bad. They can really make you mad. Other things can make you swear and curse. When you're chewing on life's gristle, don't grumble, give a whistle.

Hey, here we are. You're tuned to 93.3 on a Thursday morning. It's as close to 10:30 as we ever get on the Breakfast of Champions program. It's actually, I think, about 10:40 or something like that. You are listening to the Breakfast of Champions program. My name's Paul. I'm here until 12 noon with a hodgepodge mishmash of music and laughs, including, they haven't been here for a few weeks, but they're back this morning, Bob and Ray, sometime after 11, and before 12. We'll talk more about them later on in the program. You already heard the SBSBS, the set before the show begins set, and it was Bruce Cockburn, recorded live on a 1989 tour that began in Canada, took him through North America, across Europe, and ended up in New Zealand, a real world tour. And as I say, it began in Canada. It began right here in Hamilton, at Hamilton Place. The official first date of the tour was in Hamilton. But we heard tracks recorded at various spots along the tour. I'll tell you what you heard a little later on in the program. We are broadcasting as usual from a converted horse trailer here in Outer Speyside under the watchful eye of the Crazy Cat Clock. And we're offering up again a hodgepodge mishmash this morning. We've had some focused programs over the last couple of weeks. Actually, it's a hodgepodge mishmash, but I do want to get to music of Dave Mason. I want to pay some tribute to Dave Mason. Somewhere on social media, he was called the Zelig of rock, meaning he was a guy who wasn't really part of the, an active participant, but he just happened to be everywhere. I say no. I say he wasn't the Zelig of rock. He did hang with a lot of very influential musicians and artists, but he was very influential himself, and we'll point out how and why later on in the program when we play some Dave Mason music. This is, I guess, our first official program of May. Last week, you had a rerun from 2022 of our Cinco de Mayo program. It was all Mexican music. And, I always say about this program, when you tune in, you never know what you're going to hear. And you heard all Mexican music last week on the program, and I make no apologies for it. You know, just a couple of weeks ago, a very influential British DJ by the name of Andy Kershaw passed away at the age of 66. And he is known in Britain for being the man who introduced Britain to the wonders of world music. And he said at one point, he said his goal was not to give the people what they want, but to give the people, let me get this right. I want to get his wording right. His goal, he said more than once, was to give the people not what they wanted, but what they didn't know they wanted. And I think of this program as kind of like that. You didn't know you wanted it till you heard Mexican music last week, and now you went, hey, that's pretty good. I think I'd like to hear some. Maybe I'll go out and pick up some Mexican music of my own. But anyway, we've got all kinds of stuff this morning, and as I said, I want to get to Dave Mason as the program goes on. It is our first official program of May, and for some reason, I always think of this track as somehow related to the month of May.

There, our first set on the Breakfast of Champions program this morning revolved around the late, great Dave Mason. Dave Mason passed away in April, just a month shy of his 80th birthday. He was born in Worcester, England. And I said earlier, people thought of him as kind of an innocent bystander that just happened to be around when a lot of great music was being made. And I said, that doesn't do Dave Mason justice, because he, in his own right, was a very influential musician, composer, record maker, band leader, and you heard it in that set. And he's one of those guys, too, that you might, and I say a great songwriter, you might know his songs and not realize that, that's a Dave Mason song. We had a couple of those in that set. Now, one time when he was an innocent bystander, that last track we heard was All Along the Watchtower, the Jimi Hendrix arrangement of the Bob Dylan tune. That wasn't the Jimi Hendrix version, but it was his arrangement performed by Dave Mason. And that was one of those cases where Dave Mason just kind of, he just walked into something. He was in another studio at the time, and Jimmy was recording All Along the Watchtower for Electric Ladyland, and the bassist, Noel Redding from the Experience, had just walked out of the sessions in disgust. He said, "Why are we recording somebody else's tunes? If you want me, I'll be in the bar." And he walked out. Dave Mason happened to walk in, and Jimmy said, "Hey, we're doing All Along the Watchtower. Our bass player just left. I'm going to have to play bass on it. But hey, Dave, would you mind playing some 12-string guitar, acoustic guitar on this track?" And that's how Dave Mason ended up playing on Jimi Hendrix All Along the Watchtower. But he, yeah, as I say, he was an influential player in his own right. He got started as a teenager, formed a band called The Jaguars. And that was his parents helped him finance that band. And they actually recorded, his first recording was with The Jaguars in a single called Opus to Spring. You know, that would have been, I wish we had it, we could have played it right now. But and then from the Jaguars, he went on to a band called the Hellions, and one of his bandmates in that band was a guy, a drummer and vocalist and a songwriter too, by the name of Jim Capaldi. The Hellions performed at the Star Club in Hamburg, Germany, and they shared the stage with the Spencer Davis Group, and that's where Dave Mason, Jim Capaldi, and Steve Winwood all met each other, and they thought, we should work together somewhere down the line. And of course, they formed Traffic not too long later with the addition of Chris Wood on the woodwinds. And Dave Mason, and that's one of his first influential musical experiences. He was part of the original Traffic, and of course they were a big influence on music in England. I like to think of Traffic as kind of the British version of the band. Multi-instrumentalist, they played modern music, but they also went back and played traditional music. They, like the band in Big Pink, they had a house up in the Berkshires where they all got together and lived together and made music together. And they were a new sound in England when they came along, and Dave Mason was part of that. And from that band, Traffic, and Dave Mason was only in Traffic for the first two albums, and then they split up, and their split was kind of acrimonious. They came back together a little bit and then split again, and they never really get Dave Mason and the other members of Traffic never did quite get along after that, although Dave Mason was inducted in 2004, I think, into the Rock and Roll Hall of Fame as a member of Traffic. But from Traffic featuring Dave Mason, and I said we began the program with this song, I said this song always reminds me, for some reason I associate this song with May. The song was called Here We Go Round the Mulberry Bush, and I guess I was kind of thinking of the Maypole and the May dancing and all that when I heard Here We Go Round the Mulberry Bush. That was a single for Traffic, and Dave Mason was one of the co-writers on that, but it also was intended to be featured in the Beatles' Magical Mystery Tour film, and it was left on the cutting room floor. But if you get the special edition of Magical Mystery Tour, you can see the music video for All Around the Mulberry Bush performed by Traffic that was left out of Magical Mystery Tour. So we began with Here We Go Around the Mulberry Bush, and then we heard two tracks written by Dave Mason alone. They weren't co-writers, but they were part of the first Traffic album called Dear Mr. Fantasy. One was called Here's a Little Song You Can All Join In. Actually, it's just called You Can All Join In. And then one of those tunes that everybody knows, but not everybody knows, was written by Dave Mason, Feeling All Right.
And it was you got to credit Joe Cocker with getting that song out to the wider world, and his version and his version of "Feeling All Right" was became the definitive version, to the point that when Dave Mason performed it later in his career, he performed the Joe Cocker vibe, the that funky piano based vibe. The original Traffic version of "Feeling All Right" was, as you heard, was kind of a skiffly acoustic tune, but after a while, Dave Mason and said, "Yeah, you know, I like the way Joe Cocker did it. I'm going to do it like that from now on." After "Feeling All Right," from those were a couple from Traffic, and then we heard some tracks from the album that I guess Dave Mason is most known for, called "Alone Together." And that, and here's an influential. Here's how Dave Mason was really influential. In the early 1970s, there was a certain sound. It was kind of big band, big rock band, gospel music. And people know it from Mad Dogs and Englishmen, especially, and from Delaney and Bonnie and Friends, and that first George Harrison album called All Things Must Pass. Well, all those albums owe a debt to Dave Mason. He was the first guy that recorded that group of musicians that recorded all those other albums I just mentioned. Dave Mason, after he left Traffic, he moved to, just let me get this out of the way here. After he left Traffic, he moved to, I got to find, I lost something. I was going to tell you something and I somehow have lost it here. I was going to say after he left Traffic, he moved to, California, and he hooked up with some people in California, including Delaney and Bonnie and Friends, and he became a part of their band, so to speak, and he gave them their biggest biggest hit single, which was "Only You Know and I Know," and we had the Dave Mason version there, which was part of his "Alone Together" record, and he used on that record some of those Delaney and Bonnie people, like Jim Gordon, and Bobby Whitlock, and Carl Radel, Leon Russell. All those people were part of that group that was the recorded "Alone Together," and then Dave Mason went out on the road with Delaney and Bonnie playing lead guitar. And then later, they toured with Blind Faith, and that's where Eric Clapton heard them. And then he decided, hey, I want to be part of Delaney and Bonnie, too. And so he joined as a guitarist as well, and Dave Mason handled the slide guitar parts. A bit later on in the story, when Delaney and Bonnie went to tour England, Dave Mason had other commitments and had to leave, and George Harrison became very interested in Delaney and Bonnie and said, hey, I wouldn't mind being part of that show. I'll just incognito in the back. And Dave Mason said to him, well, I'm leaving. Why don't you take over my slide parts? George said, I don't really play slide guitar. And Dave said, no, it's easy. I'll show you the parts and you can play them. And that was the influential side of Dave Mason, again, influencing George Harrison to play slide guitar, which became his trademark sound eventually. But from that Alone Together album, we had, and then from that group, of course, we had Delaney and Bonnie, the George Harrison album, Mad Dogs and Englishmen, and also Derek and the Dominoes. The core of that Alone Together band became Derek and the Dominoes, Bobby Whitlock, Jim Gordon, Carl Radel. Anyway, we had from Alone Together, as I said, the tune that became Delaney and Bonnie's biggest hit, Only You Know and I Know, then Shouldn't Have Took More Than You Gave, and then finally Sad and Deep as You. After, I was looking here because somewhere I had, and I don't know where I put it, I had a list of some of the people. After Dave Mason left Traffic, he played with all kinds of people. We mentioned Jimi Hendrix there, but he also played with the Rolling Stones. He played with Fleetwood Mac. He made an album with Cass Elliot, and from that album with Cass Elliot, we had a tune called Walk to the Point in that set, following Sad and Deep as You, and then finally All Along the Watchtower. I wish I could find that list, because it was a big list of all people that Dave Mason played on, and it wasn't just because it wasn't by accident that he walked into the studio. He was hired because of his talent, and so, as I say, I think it slights Dave Mason to say, oh, he was the Zelig of rock. He just happened to be around when things were happening. No, he was often the instigator of those things. Okay, that brings you all up to date on Dave Mason. I think it was Street Fighting Man was the Rolling Stones tune that he played a little bit on, hired as a session player on that. That's all the Dave Mason that you heard in that set, but I got to go back to the SBSBS. Set before the show begins set, it was Bruce Cockburn, recorded live in his 1989 tour that began right here in Hamilton and finished off months later in New Zealand, and a tight little trio
for that tour. Bruce Cockburn handling all the guitars. He didn't bring anybody else to handle the lead or the electric guitar. No, he did everything. Also played harmonica. You heard him playing some harmonica, and a few other miscellaneous instruments like the boran and the wind chimes. The bass, the low end, not really bass, but the low end handled by Fergus Jemison Marsh, and he was playing the Chapman stick. All those low parts were on the Chapman stick. And behind the drum kit, one of my favorite Toronto drummers, Mike Slosky, on drums. And he's played with a lot of people over the years. He was part of the Bad Manners House Band. He was part of the Crowbar crowd and the Bad Manners House Band. He also played for Colin Linden and the Cameo Blues Band and Fathead, among others. Mike Slosky on drums with Bruce Cockburn. From Bruce Cockburn, in the set before the show begins set, we had Silver Wheels, World of Wonders, Rumors of Glory, Wondering Where the Lions Are, To Raise the Morning Star, Maybe the Poet, and then he closed off with Monty Python's Always Look on the Bright Side of Life. All that before the program officially began. You are

0: Well, we began that last set on the Breakfast of Champions program with Mike Stern from his latest CD called Echoes and Other Songs, but he would have fit right in with that last group that performed Cattle Call. That was Buddy Miller's Majestic Silver Strings, and it had a whole group of guitar pathfinders, including Bill Frisell, Mark Ribot, who people know from his work with Tom Waits, Buddy Miller himself, of course, and Greg Lees on the Weisenborn, the lap steel guitar. The rhythm section, Jay Belrose on drums and Dennis Crouch on bass for Cattle Call. It's like when we were speaking of Dave Mason, songs that everyone knows but doesn't know who wrote the song. And that was written by a guy by the name of Tex Owens. I always associated it with Eddie Arnold, but the writer of Cattle Call, Tex Owens, getting all those little doggies to lie down. And then we did hear two from the latest from Mike Stern, his latest CD on Artistry Records, and it was the first track that we heard was called Space Bar. Now, I don't know if it means, you know, the space bar on your keyboard or your typewriter, or if it means like the space bar in Star Wars, you know, there was a space bar there too. But I think it probably means the keyboard space bar. It's Mike Stern on the electric guitars and his wife Lenny Stern also on guitars. The bassist Christian McBride. The drummers were Antonio Sanchez on one of the tracks, Dennis Chambers on the other, and the saxophonist Bob Franceschini. Space Bar featured Dennis Chambers on drums and Gospel Song, the second tune that you heard from that album. Featured Antonio Sanchez on drums, Gospel Song, and then that led us to Cattle Call from Buddy Miller's Majestic Silver Strings. You're listening to the Breakfast of Champions program. We got to get to Bob and Ray, but I just want to read this to you first. In a couple of weeks back in the New York Times, in their arts and entertainment section, they have a little piece that a regular piece that they have where celebrities pick their 10 favorite things. And for this issue, the celebrity was Bob Odenkirk, who some of you may know. I first remember Bob Odenkirk from the Larry Sanders Show, where he played Larry's manager, I think. Then he went on, of course, to Better Call Saul, which was his first big starring. And he was a writer, too, for Saturday Night Live and maybe the Ben Stiller Show, a great comic writer. Lately, though, he's been doing kind of action movies, unexpected for him, but he's in a movie called Normal, where he plays a sheriff in a Minnesota town, and it's kind of an action movie. But anyway, he picked his 10 favorite things in this New York Times article, and number eight of his 10 favorite things was Bob and Ray and my son Nate. He says, I am as surprised as anyone at my turn to drama and even action that started with Better Call Saul. Comedy is at my core, my first love, and the great radio comedy team of Bob and Ray are the best example of silliness that I believe can save the world. I second that emotion. My son Nate, who has written comedy bits since junior high, and I get together once a month to write up and perform three new character pieces at a comedy night somewhere in L.A. Bob and Ray are our inspiration. Without any further ado, here they come from approximately coast to coast, and we're picking up where we left off. Wally Ballou was on a banana boat that had run into some trouble. I can't remember the name of the band. Well, they'll tell you the name of the banana boat. Yeah, there was a little collision on the dock. And we'll pick it up where we left off. Here's Bob and Ray.
1: Again, we return to Wally Ballou, who is, I assume, still aboard the great ship Sitting Duck. Come in, correspondent Wally Ballou.
2: Wally Ballou, standing here at the edge of the deck with my finger still caught between the dock and the side of the Sitting Duck, which pulled in here to New York just a while ago. Captain, what are the chances of moving the vessel so that I can extricate my finger?
3: Well, I'll...
2: There's no pain or anything.
3: No, it's just a case of being stuck there, isn't it, Marlon?
2: That's right, and it's kind of awkward to carry on a radio broadcast in this shed.
3: Ben, will you... Move the boat a little bit up there, please.
4: One third.
3: Yeah, back about a third.
4: All engines afterhead, one third.
3: One third.
4: Right 15 degrees rudder. Right 15 degrees rudder.
2: That should do it, because you're sure they're going the right way now, away from the dock.
4: Right 15.
3: Yes. Be sure you're going away from the dock.
4: 200.
2: Wow.
4: There you go, 213.
3: Okay. Did you get your finger out?
2: Yes, I did.
3: Okay, you can bring it back in. Now it's
2: boy, done. That's much better.
3: Any other questions now before you leave?
2: No, I don't believe so. How's the chow in this vessel?
3: So the food's all very good here. At sea, you have a great appetite. And although we had a rather hectic landing, I do hope that you and your great crew will pay us a call again whenever the sitting duck comes back
2: well,
3: to port.
2: Well, we certainly hope
3: I'm
2: so.
3: I'm awful sorry that this happened.
2: Oh, forget it, Captain.
3: I think the entire crew is nervous.
2: Oh, that's... Of course
3: knowing
2: they are.
3: That, you radio.
2: Nobody's fault but my own. I shouldn't have had my finger down there between the ship and the dock anyway.
3: Knowing that you radio people were aboard, I think probably affected the crew. But again, thank you, and we hope that you always consider the sitting dock as kind of a second home.
2: Well, we'll certainly do that, Captain, and it's been a pleasure talking to you and to all of the men of the sitting dock.
3: Anchors away.
2: What?
3: Anchors away.
2: That's so.
3: No, I'm giving a signal to drop anchor.
2: Oh. And this is Wally Ballou returning you to New York.
5: Hey, we got big news today for all anchovy lovers.
1: Anchovies, as you know, friends, are small little fish of the herring family, noted for their peculiar flavor and used for pickling and as a sauce or a canopy.
5: Anchovies come curled up like little snails, and there was a time when this was considered fashionable and decorative, but not anymore.
1: No longer should anchovies be served all rolled up in a little ball, friends. Today, anchovies should be served long.
5: Anchovy strips, we call them. And if you haven't had anchovy strip salad or an anchovy wedge, you haven't really enjoyed anchovies as they should be enjoyed.
1: If you'll bring in camera one, please. You'll see here on the table, friends, a small ironing board together with the new Bob and Ray anchovy ironer.
5: You can iron your own anchovies right at home there with very little trouble and at practically no expense.
1: Now, we're going to iron a few anchovies right here in the studio so that you can see for yourself how easy it really is.
5: Oh, if you can iron a shirt, you'll have no trouble ironing an anchovy. No buttons to iron around, no pleats to beware of, and nothing to starch.
1: First, you gently test the iron by wetting your finger and... Ow, touching it to the bottom of the iron like I did there.
5: That's a little too hot, isn't it?
1: Yeah. Mm-hmm.
5: Then, taking the anchovy...
1: Oh, see, it's set for wool.
5: Oh, yeah. Try it on...
1: I'll have to set it for fish. Wait a minute.
5: I'll try it.
1: That's better.
5: That's better. Now, take the anchovy between your thumb and second finger, place it on the table, put the point of the iron at the base of the anchovy.
1: Now, you gently press the anchovy out, prodding with the point of the iron until flat, like I'm doing here.
5: Now, that's all there is to it. Lift up the iron, take a sharp knife, and pry the anchovy from the base of the iron onto a plate.
1: Now, to get this bargain of a lifetime, write to Pressed Flat, New York.

There's Juno Award-winning singer-songwriter Crystal Schwanda and the title track from her album Voodoo Woman, the track written by Coco Taylor. We heard Coco Taylor when we did the big stacks, or pardon me, the big Chess Records feature three-parter here on the Breakfast of Champions. And I just mentioned that because over the summer we're going to repeat that three-part tribute to Chess Records. So if you missed it the first time around, we will repeat it later. And Coco Taylor was featured, of course. She was the first lady of Chess Records. Well, no, Etta James was there too, but a protege of Willie Dixon and recorded for Chess Records. That was Coco Taylor. But there we had Crystal Schwanda covering Coco Taylor's Voodoo Woman, an album that that's the title track of the album. The album recorded down in Nashville, Tennessee, with Dewayne Strobel on the guitars, David Rowe on bass, Darren James on drums and percussion, Stephen Hanner on the harmonica, and on the keys, Peter Keys, of all things, on the B3 Hammond organ. That was, for the title track from that. You're listening to the Breakfast of Champions program, and I think it's just about that time. Here comes the telegram from executive producer Dennis Davidson. And now they're talking about stopping, regular house mail delivery, but we still get telegrams here. Here it is, Paul, the telegram from Dennis Davidson. Here, Paul, it's time to wrap up the program. And, of course, this weekend is Victoria Day, holiday weekend here in Canada. I believe it was Queen Victoria who was the first, or who was known for the catchphrase, "We are not amused." But, of course, she never heard the Breakfast of Champions. She may have reconsidered that opinion, especially if she heard Bob and Ray. She would be totally amused, I'm sure. Time to wrap it up, Paul. Okay, we will, Dennis. And we will be back again next Thursday morning for another hodgepodgey mishmash of music and laughs. Tune in then. It is the first holiday weekend of the summer. We'll have to go out with this one from our pal Kelly J.

0: And hello, welcome everyone to a new episode. Today we have, say your names.
1: You go first.
2: Rama.
1: And Rudra Sondi.
0: So he was here a few weeks ago talking about his thesis, and he has some fun stories to tell us. Okay, let's start.
1: Yeah, so thesis presentations were, I don't even know, like 3 weeks ago. And yeah, thesis is an experience. They like force you to present your thing in like a room full of like 10 people, and it's kind of jarring, it's kind of stressful, because like your entire year kind of came down to that one moment, that one presentation. But honestly, it's, if you know your stuff, you know your stuff. And I think it went well, and I'm just happy to officially be a graduate and a McMaster alumni, as some would say. And yeah.
0: So do you want to tell, do you want to give a shout out to the prof who said you couldn't win?
1: I love my entire CCB department. I'm not gonna name drop anyone here, just in case they happen to, you know, be my future employer type. Yeah.
2: Do you think 20 minutes is enough?
1: 20 minutes for a presentation?
2: Your thesis presentation?
1: Honestly, every single person I talked to was kind of like, bro, 20
2: it's
1: minutes.
2: It's not enough, eh?
1: It was 15 minutes plus 5 with questioning, so technically it's like
2: you have to
1: condense down.
2: Yeah, it's not even a full 20.
1: Yeah, so honestly it should be 20, but at the same time I feel like one of the things you learn in a science degree, especially in like chem bio, is how do you condense
0: all this like really complicated stuff.
1: Exactly. Every waking minute of your life in 10 minutes.
2: Yeah. I mean, I feel like that's an important skill in science too.
1: Yeah.
2: Science communication.
1: Science.
0: Because I was like trying to think about for when I do my like presentation for my like independent study, I'm like, because I'm like, oh, I have all these like chemistry stuff I have to like think about, and like, how am I supposed to like convey, like explain to like an environmental science what an LC50 dose is in like a really fast way, which is like, oh hey, or like, hey, this hydrocarbon balance is like this receptor.
1: I had the exact same problem because I was trying to explain like machine learning to a room full of chemists that like for most of them their only interaction with machine learning is ChatGPT, so
0: and like, trying to like find ways to like detect it.
1: Also,
0: you ever find it funny how like how cooked like some generations are of like ChatGPT now?
2: Yeah, it's so rough. Oh my goodness. My brother is in the 12th grade now, and the stories he tells me about the other students, I don't think even he has completed a single assignment completely by himself. Because I feel like even us second year, third year, when ChatGPT became a little more popular, it was still pretty incompetent. I feel like recently, especially with math, it's gotten a little bit better, but now for the students going into university and the students finishing up high school, are they learning anything?
0: It's a definite issue, especially in, so in my department, it's a massive issue because especially for like the take home assignments, especially for like the hydrology slash like hydrogeology, ChatGPT is very good at those like questions.
1: I did not see that.
0: So hydrogeology is very math based. So it's a, basically it's a very like, how to like estimate which way water's moving, and Chad is like absurdly, like Chad is insanely good at those questions, to the point where like, so my friend, she would like check her answers and every single time like based on example, like Chad would get it correct. Along with the GIS courses have a very heavy use of it, I believe, because apparently the instructions are a bit vague for labs, and like Chad is really good at like, oh hey, this is an application, you do it this way, this way, this way, this way. Like it's kind of, it's also for geologic mapping, Chad's actually pretty good.
1: So okay, I have a follow up question for you then. So as a geologist or a geologist in training, what is your opinion on ChatGPT being used like this in like let's say you were at a job, for example?
0: So like, realistically, like I really don't care, because I will not be going to a job related that would like a geology based job. I'd prefer to do like a lab based one. But like the issue is most geologists are really lazy, and I'm sure they'd love like a little bit of extra help.
1: Fair.
0: Because I've had a prof tell me in one of the class, like, hey, if you can find an AI that does this assignment, can you let me know? Because I'd really like to use it.
2: That's crazy.
0: Because he's just like, hey, don't use Chat for this assignment. Chat cannot understand these photos.
1: Because a lot
0: of geology is... Geology is not like an exact science. It's a lot of like interpretation. So he's just like, hey, if you can find a geologic AI that can look at a photo and interpret it correctly, let me know. I want that. because I want to use that.
1: Yeah. Put him in contact with me, bro. I'll make it for him.
0: I also don't like the guy, so I will not be helping.
1: Okay, never mind, never mind, never mind.
0: Do you ever get scared
2: that, like, what if he was listening in right now?
0: He has no idea who this is. This could be so many different
2: this
0: profs.
2: This is true.
1: Yeah. We're all MIA type thing.
0: No, like, oh, a prof wants to do AI. That's, like, so many profs.
2: Yeah, what a surprise.
1: I know. But I think this is where the industry is moving. This is where research is going to move. Everyone's going to be doing their little experiments in the back and then training in AI on top of it.
0: Oh, yeah, no, definitely, like, so much coding, like, especially, like, with Dr. Akemi's lab, like, he does a lot of coding for his stuff.
1: Mm-hmm.
0: Like, one of our assignments was, like, hey, how to code in R. Yeah. And I was like, ooh, this is actually really useful to know.
1: Yeah. Listen, this is my hot take. Okay, this is going to be hot take one of this episode. Python over R any day. Absolutely.
2: Really?
1: Python is for, like, you know, R is for people that want to, like, you know, it's like an Etch-a-Sketch version of Python. It's like, you know, like,
2: R is so straightforward. You just write everything down. I remember my PhD student was telling me, she was like, what I have to write in 10 lines on Python, it's one line in R.
1: I know, but try doing anything outside of statistics in R and see how it turns out. I can run simulations in R. Everything I'm about to mention, I can do in R. But Python just does it better. And it's just more...
2: Really? Okay. Maybe you just don't know R like that.
0: I mean, also, in my experience, the only reason I use R for was to create a box plot.
1: Yeah, exactly. And if I need to make a box plot, I'm using R over Python any day.
0: Also, like, not gonna lie, R was really good at making those graphs.
1: Yeah, I know. They got their visualizations down.
0: No, like, it was... Because I'm pretty good at, like, Excel graphs. And I was like, oh, wow. I'm like, I generally might be just using R to make graphs from now on.
1: Yeah. Also, this is such a useless skill we've learned now Excel. After Excel. Who's Excel actually using Excel
2: rough.
1: Now?
2: Oh, my goodness. The amount of graphs I've made in Excel.
1: I know. And now chat just makes the graphs for you. You don't even need to...
2: I was actually going to ask you this. Sorry for interrupting.
1: Yeah.
2: But as an AI expert,
0: as an AI guy.
1: Yeah, AI guy is, I think,
2: what's
1: better.
2: Your opinion on, like, I guess, people who are just starting to, like, get into their fields, just starting to learn, like, high school students, early university students, being overly reliant on AI? Because I agree that it's a tool, and I agree when it's used correctly, it can be really, really helpful. But I also think that it takes away from, I think, some of the critical thinking that is really important that a student has to do in...
1: Well, okay, I wholeheartedly agree with you on the fact that, yes, AI is making the kids dumber. I can feel it in my own self. I'm not using as much critical thinking as I was pre-AI. But I feel like now this is kind of like, it's like a culture shift. You know what I mean? Like, for humanity itself, our IQ point in general has dropped by 10 to 15% now. We just have to accept it.
2: There's no way. You don't, like...
1: We have to... The only solution I have for this is bomb all the... Well, pause.
2: Oh, my.
1: I am so sorry. We should stop all the data centers. I apologize. We should not do any of that.
2: So you think the only solution is just no AI?
1: Yeah.
0: Remember, like, you can't... And, like, it's a solution you can't do because you can't get rid of AI. Yeah.
1: Exactly. You can't.
2: So people are... It's... The kids are stupid now. Just
1: yes. The kids
2: Everybody's are, stupid. Yeah. You know, my mom even now is, like, super obsessed with AI.
0: Same. Yep. Mine will... Okay, mine's really annoying because, like, mine will just go on Facebook and be like, you know, you get those, use AI for finance to make millions online.
2: Oh.
0: She'll believe that.
2: She's making a startup now?
1: Yeah.
0: No, so she'll come up to me and my dad, and she'll be like, oh, we should do this. And I was like, no.
2: She sounds like you.
1: She does sound like me.
2: My mom uses ChatGPT as her little assistant. She'll ask me something and she'll be like, okay, but I asked ChatGPT. And like, sometimes if she has a question, she's like, I need to ask my ChatGPT because he has all of my information saved. Yeah. So he knows everything.
0: You know what's actually really annoying? So I use chat for certain courses, and it's just so annoying because every time I ask it a question, it keeps trying to, like, relate back to those courses.
1: Yeah, that's true.
0: Which I have been like, can you shut up about Hydro?
2: You just gotta delete it from his memory at that point.
1: For real.
0: Like, but things like, it's like probably like 200 to 300 like pages back.
1: Yeah.
0: To where I have to like find all this stuff. It's like, oh, it's like
2: Can't you go into ChatGPT memory?
1: Yeah, you can. But also, I have a follow-up question for you now. Okay, so she said ChatGPT was him or his, right?
2: Oh,
1: do you have a pronoun? Like, what do you think chat is? Do you think chat's a girl or a boy or non-binary fluid.
0: Well, okay, in my head, like, I just, like, call it Chet sometimes. Yeah. So I just give, like, because, like, it's just, like, a random name, and it's, like, in my head, it's, like, oh, Chet. Mm-hmm. So, like, in my head, it's kind of, like, a male pronoun, because, like, I'm just going to name Chet.
2: Claude is a girl.
1: Claude
2: is a girl, yeah. ChatGPT is... See? ChatGPT is a boy, and Claude is a girl. I agree with that.
1: I think Claude is closer, in my opinion at least, to genderless. Chat is still, I think, in my opinion, somewhat closer to
0: Grok's
1: men.
0: A dude.
1: Grok's a dude. Grok's 100%. Yeah. Grok is the most... Like, Grok is... Have you seen The Boys?
0: Yes.
1: You have? If anyone listening has seen The Boys...
0: Grok
1: reminds me... Yeah, The Deep. Literally. Like, trying to be a macho man, trying to be all, like...
2: Have you heard how, like, in the Teslas, like, the stuff that some of the... It's Grok in the Teslas,
1: right?
2: It is
1: Grok in the Teslas.
2: Have you heard? I've read so many, like, random stories about, like, moms getting so frustrated with what he's saying.
1: Damn.
0: It's all just, like, just talking like an alpha male.
1: Yep. But Grok's also trained, specifically trained to have, you know, like, radical opinions, and it's just...
0: Wasn't that a whole, like, meme about how, like, Rock kept having, like, really liberal opinions mm-hmm. while, like,
2: really?
0: It was against, like...
1: Yep.
0: Because it was a whole meme to how, like, Elon Musk would say something, or, like, every time, like, Grok would just be kind of, like... Grok sounded really chill.
1: Yeah.
0: Like, it sounded, like, really, like, liberal and, like... Not, like, liberal, like, it just sounded, like, really, like, hey, I think we should, like, let people live.
1: Yeah.
0: I forget... There was, like, a meme that came out about how they asked... You know, like, the trolley problem?
1: Yeah.
2: Oh, yes.
0: Which AI was it? Like, was it Grok? Or?
2: No, it was Claude.
0: Claude. It was like, Claude says, I'd rather die and save human lives. Claude.
2: Wait.
1: Yeah.
2: I think Grok... One of them was Grok, too.
1: That's the thing. Grok and Claude in like, trolley problem
2: don't
1: situations...
2: Don't compare them.
1: No, pause. Okay.
2: I love Claude.
1: Here's my hot take number three, okay? Grok and Claude for trolley problems are comparable, but I do remember this very clearly. Someone did... someone tried asking all the AIs, like, how many genders there are, right? And all the other AIs were sort of compliant, which is as you should be in today's day and age, right? But Grok, on the other hand, just, like, adamant there's only two genders and all of that stuff. Mm-hmm. And it's like, you know, maybe I just don't like how radicalized it is. Like, it's good, it's smart, it's just a little bit too radicalized for me personally.
0: Mm-hmm. Also, you ever see the funny thing that happened with ChatGPT to where, like, it got weirdly obsessed with goblins?
2: No.
1: I did not know.
0: Oh, my God, it was so hilarious. It basically had an autistic hyperfixation to the point where, like, someone looked through its code, and there has now, like, been an update to where there's a line that says, do not talk about goblins or fantasy
2: That's
0: creatures
2: so
0: unless
2: funny.
0: Prompted.
2: That is so
1: wow,
2: funny.
1: That
0: to
1: is
0: where,
1: really
0: like,
1: funny.
0: They have...
2: Let AI have hobbies.
0: They have no idea where this came from, to where basically if you ask, hey, how do I cook like a turkey? And it would just go on a tangent about goblins. Like, it would generally do that. To the point where, like, they had to, like, give it an update since, okay, do not talk about this stuff unless you're prompted.
1: Yep.
0: And it was hilarious because...
2: Sorry, Claude.
0: It was hilarious because they couldn't figure out which line of code resulted from that. Probably, like, some learning memory that had, like, got infected with goblins.
1: Yeah.
2: Is he able to answer how many R's are in strawberry yet?
1: Yes.
2: Oh, he can?
1: Yes.
2: They patched that?
1: Yes, but there's a new problem now.
2: No, what is it?
1: The new problem is, let's say you're in a car and you need to wash your car, but the gas station is only 2 minutes away. Would you walk or would you drive?
2: Mm-hmm.
1: What would you do?
0: You drive.
1: Because you need to?
0: You need to, like, clean the car.
1: You need to clean the car, but AI is just not able to make that connection that you need to... clean the actual car.
2: Mm-hmm. Yeah, he says you should walk because it's only 2 minutes away.
1: Yep.
0: Oh, also another thing. So you are excited for, like, is it when is the final episode of The Boys? Like, is it?
1: It's in 2 weeks.
0: It's 2 weeks. Yeah. So one tomorrow and one next week.
1: Yes, one tomorrow.
2: It comes out every
1: Wednesday. Yeah.
0: Also, you know what's funny? Can you believe how, like, the showrunner is getting mad that, like, it's
2: too... Oh, yeah, I saw that.
0: Like, because, like, Trump posted that whole, like, I'm Jesus now.
2: Yeah, the AI-generated image. And he posted it, I'm pretty sure, the night that the last episode was... Or the episode where Homelander was, like...
0: I'm Jesus.
2: The night that that episode was supposed to premiere, Trump posted the AI-generated photo of him, I think, if I'm recalling correctly.
0: And, like, it's so funny because it kind of makes the story kind of stupid.
1: Yeah.
0: It feels like it's too much of, like satire.
1: Is it a reality show at this point?
2: Yeah.
0: No, it's like, oh my god.
2: Predicting
0: the fact,
2: reality.
0: Like, it's just like, they become The Simpsons with, like, predictions.
1: Mm-hmm.
0: So, are you excited for the show to be over?
1: Honestly, no, but it's also like, okay, here's... So, I loved the first 2-3 seasons. Then I think season four, I was like skipped through.
0: Season four, I like season four because of like Soulja Boy.
1: Oh yeah,
0: he's
1: yeah,
0: a
1: yeah,
0: good
1: yeah,
0: character.
1: Soulja Boy, yes.
0: Like he was like wait, he was my like... Jensen Ackles who plays him.
1: Like, Homelander's dad.
0: Yeah.
2: Oh.
0: And I was like, because I like Supernatural.
1: Ah, I see.
0: And I was
1: see,
0: like, oh, and also like Soulja, like he's really good in that. To point, I got really mad when like he like. Fought him and like try to save
1: yeah,
0: the kid.
1: Yeah, yeah, yeah.
0: At this point, just like so many people died after that.
1: I know, I know. Bro, the show is really gory and it's also really just like, yeah, you have to see a lot of crazy things.
0: Oh my god.
2: What's the appeal to the boys? Because I tried to, I remember back in the day, I tried to get into it. I watched the first two episodes, but I just couldn't understand. Like, the show just, didn't make me feel good. It made me feel kind of icky.
0: Okay, so I think there's a large portion. I think it had a big appeal towards, like, those, like, incel Republican viewers who didn't realize they were getting made fun of.
1: Mm-hmm.
0: Towards, like, the show, and I said, hey, we're making fun of you. Stop.
2: So it's like a satire.
0: Like, it was a satire, yeah.
1: I think I would phrase it like that. It's like, the satire, plus I think the goriness, I think, to a certain degree, also helps keep viewers in, because, like, no, it feels like a reflection of an alternate reality, quite literally.
0: It's meant to be like a mix of what's the word? It's meant to be like, hey, if super, like, cause you have the Marvel universe, to like right. Realistically, if superheroes were a thing, you'd have a few who are like kind of bad people who like just want money. The one thing is, I feel like it moves too far into like the bad side.
1: Yeah.
0: Because the thing is, like, there shouldn't be only like three superheroes who are like good people.
1: Yeah.
0: Fair, like fair, it's fair. Like they all seem like scumbags.
1: I know. But I think that's also the play on how much power and influence Homelander has, in a sense, right? Where it's like, yeah, you guys are superheroes, but if Homelander wants to bop you, he could bop you.
2: Mm-hmm.
1: Yes. Also, I have an interesting story about my laptop.
0: Yeah, let's hear that.
1: Yeah. So I want this story literally immortalized so I can also never forget it. So this is me moving out, okay? Mm-hmm. In front of my apartment, there was, like, a place where, you know, cars can sort of park temporarily. So, right in front of the door. My dad had his car parked there. We're putting all the boxes beside the car. And my bag is also beside the car. We put all the boxes in and we are literally just like, okay, let's take a break. Let's take 2 seconds before we, you know, put the bag in and start driving. In our 2 second break, I have to also return the key to my landlord, right? So my landlord's like, I'm sending my wife over. She's going to pick up the keys from you. I said, I bet. The wife pulls in. She pulls in front of the car, and she runs straight over my bag.
0: So is she paying for it?
1: No.
2: Why was your bag on the ground where cars can drive?
1: Because we were moving.
2: Right.
1: And the bag was supposed to be fit in the car, and there was literally no breathing room in the car. Like, it was like... Like, if we had an obvious place to shove the bag in, we would have, but, like, at that point, we didn't. So, it got ran over, and she did not pay for it. My dad was like, I am not fighting. It's okay. Whatever has happened, happened.
0: How much is the repair?
1: $1,700. But, thankfully, someone bought AppleCare.
0: Oh, so, like, how much do you got to pay?
1: I had to pay, like, $350.
0: Oh, that's not bad.
1: I know. That was. But can you imagine? I didn't have AppleCare.
0: It's a MacBook?
1: Yep.
0: Oh.
1: Yeah. And they charged me $1,700. Yeah,
2: At that point, just get a new one.
1: I know, that point, but that's, I feel like that's how they get you,
2: yeah.
1: That's how they get
0: you. Wait, but, like, how much is a MacBook normally? Like, how much was that when you bought it?
1: 25, 26?
2: Oh.
0: Jesus. Wait, question, what's the processor on a MacBook?
1: They have their own chips, so the one I have is an M2.
0: Like, how many gigabytes?
1: Well, the one I have is, I think, 32 gigs of RAM.
0: Oh.
1: And, like, 512 gigs of storage. But I also think, like, okay, so they don't have a GPU, if that's the question. But I also think they don't necessarily need a GPU because their internal processing has caught up to, like...
0: Like, they have so much RAM, like...
1: Exactly, yeah. And their processor really is that good that, like, for, like, pretty decent games and all that stuff, you can use your Mac for...
0: Mm.
1: Obviously not a Mac Air or not a Mac and Neo, but a Pro definitely.
0: Because I was thinking, like, $1,700, like, damn, that's how much my gaming laptop costs.
2: Yeah, Macs are really expensive.
0: Yeah,
1: but I also think once you make the switch, you will never...
2: But that's how they get you. That's why they can price it so high.
1: Exactly.
2: Because they know that their customers are loyal.
1: No, but tell me one Windows laptop that even stands in the same the realm
2: Mac
1: as a
2: interface
1: MacBook.
2: Interface is really good as well. It's, like, addicting.
1: You want to know the crazy thing? An entire SUV ran over my laptop. Guess what broke?
0: screen.
1: That's it. And there was no crack in the screen. Bro, the body was completely fine. Everything, because it was made out of complete aluminum. That's rock solid.
0: Nice.
1: The only thing that happened was the screen was a little squished, so like half of it was like bugging out.
2: Right, that's but it. You put, you tried to close your laptop screen. This is the second time he's broken his screen, by the way. The first time he broke it, he put cue cards on his keyboard and closed the laptop screen, and the entire thing broke.
1: Yep.
2: So, aluminum... Okay,
1: but we've seen two situations, you know. We've seen one where it kind of broke over nothing, and the other one where it, like, literally it
2: ran over, got ran over by a car, but it still broke.
1: I bet you if I put your MacBook Air under an SUV,
2: it we would don't turn need to bring my putty. MacBook Air into this.
1: Okay, go.
0: Just like torturing your
1: I'm torturing our laptops.
0: Oh, that's just funny. Yeah, like I got actually, it's kind of funny. So I originally bought a gaming laptop because, like, my mom read about GIS being like such a good job, and then was just like didn't shut up about it.
1: So
0: I didn't told that I'm not doing GIS without like a strong laptop.
1: Because
0: like it's really annoying to get like lab spots in the GIS app. So then she bought me a gaming laptop because it was on sale for like $1,700.
1: Nice.
0: And it was like a good deal. So I've only ever used it to play games because I was like, because all the GIS courses, because I was full this semester, so I was like, I'll take it next year. And then I was like, oh no, all these earth sci courses are tanking my grades. So I'm like, if I do GIS, I'm not going to be able to do a master's.
1: Because
0: like I'm at the limit, like I'm right at the GPA cutoff of getting into a master's in my final like 2 years.
1: Keep that GPA up.
0: So I need like my next year has to be like almost all A's.
1: Yep.
0: And I was like, oof, I will not be doing a single departmental course.
1: Mm-hmm.
0: Like it'll all be just like the like. I'm taking like the field bio course.
1: I see.
0: Yeah, there's a really cool one where you get to like do field work with goats.
2: Ooh,
1: with goats! Like goat simulator in real life.
0: Yeah, in the forest.
1: I see.
2: Are there goats there?
0: There's a it was a goat in some other area. There was like wild goats and then like wild salamanders.
1: Mm-hmm. Okay, I have a follow up question. Mm-hmm. For you. What games do you play then?
0: Okay, I don't actually have, like, any good skills, so I don't play, like, FPS games.
1: I see.
0: The only FPS I did play was... You ever heard of, like, Titanfall 2?
2: Yes.
1: She has that mod.
0: So I played the campaign. I was like, oh, this is such a good campaign.
1: Mm-hmm.
0: I didn't bother with the online stuff, because, like, I don't have,
1: Fair.
0: Other stuff. There's, like, a random... I bought Ark Survival while it was on sale.
1: I see.
0: And it's like,
2: did you ever play it?
0: I did, because... So I used to have a drawing laptop that could actually run it.
2: Mm-hmm.
0: And I was like, oh, this is, like, a really, like, relaxing... I didn't actually play Survival.
1: Oh.
0: I just, like... I would just, like, chill out and just, like, oh, I'm going to build a castle.
2: Yeah.
0: Or, like...
1: I love building games, bro, like Minecraft Peak.
0: Oh, no, it's so funny. So, like, I bought... Because they had a recreation of Ark because they, like, sort of ran out of money.
1: Mm-hmm.
0: So they had, like, resell the game with, like... Unreal Engine.
1: Mm-hmm.
0: So it was also on sale again, so I bought it. And I'm like, and the new laptop can run it.
1: Yeah.
0: I'll just like, oh, I'm gonna just like make a little like train system.
1: Mm-hmm.
0: Like little like, or just like play around a little bit around like the random dinosaurs. So it's like, oh, it's like a fun like little chill building game.
1: I see.
0: Another game. I also play like, you know, like Fallout.
1: Yeah. I have heard of Fallout.
0: I played Fallout 76 because it was also on sale for $5.
1: Nice.
0: Yeah. And it turned out to be like a really fun game too. Like I think I have over like 1,000 hours in it.
2: Wow, really?
0: Because I bought it back in like second year, I think.
2: Fallout is a good game.
1: Yeah. Here's my hot take number 3 for the day. Okay, if you've spent over 500 or 1,000 hours doing anything, you should write that on your resume because that shows real skill and dedication. I don't care what it is, but you should add it.
2: You remember Emma.
1: Yeah.
2: She has been playing Final Fantasy, I think it's 15, 13? The role-playing one, the one where you're online. Oh my god, it's been, I believe, 7 years now. Yeah. And all she would do is, I think she's better now, but that game has a grip on a lot of people I know.
1: Well, damn.
2: You know Matthew too? These people, like, I don't know what's so addicting about it, but they go and they do, like, whatever she would do, her schoolwork, she'd go, she'd study, and then she'd sit in her room, and it was like, it was such a, I don't know, it just encapsulates these people.
1: Mm-hmm.
2: And she would be able to play it for like 7 hours straight. I remember she would have weekends where I'd be like let's go out, let's do something, and she'd be like, girl, I'm grinding Final Fantasy.
0: For me, I can never sit that much for like 7 hours.
1: Yeah,
2: you have to have like a an actual, like, I don't even know, obsession. Like, you need to love a game.
0: And, like, you need a good chair for that.
2: Yeah, true.
0: I think the most was ever, like, I think 4 hours one time.
1: Oh, damn.
0: That was, like,
2: what game was it?
0: I think it was Grand Theft Auto.
1: Oh, nice. That's valid.
0: Because I was trying to get, like, a plane. I was like, because this new heist came out. I was like, ooh, this is so fun.
1: Oh my god, GTA was so
2: Have you played
1: peak.
2: The entirety of story mode?
1: No, but like, I've played enough of the story mode to like, you know, like...
0: You can close it.
1: And to like, know what's going on, I guess.
0: It was such a good story mode.
1: Yeah, I agree. Yeah. I hope GTA 6 is anywhere as well.
2: Oh my goodness.
1: Yeah. I feel like if I could add a game on my resume, it would be Clash, unfortunately.
2: Ew.
1: I know. I'm not proud of it, but I do have more than 1,000 hours
2: on it. But your stats on Clash, are they resumeable? Are they LinkedIn
1: 13,000 trophies. 14,000 trophies.
0: I dare you to like create a resume with your game like achievements and then submit it to an actual job.
2: You know what? I feel like modern... day, like with younger people becoming bosses and stuff, I feel like that actually wouldn't
1: you,
2: be.
1: Yeah,
0: you need to apply to like the most like mediocre jobs, like, like not a serious, like McDonald's,
1: Tim Hortons,
0: and like generally just be like these are.
1: Yep, not to say those jobs are mediocre. Stats. We need our Tim Hortons workers and our McDonald's workers.
2: Thank you for the clarification.
0: You know what's funny? Yeah. I used to avoid the Tim Hortons in Westdale because for some reason they could not understand my accent.
1: Because so crazy.
0: I was actually really, this is why I was confused. Because they were all Indian people. I'm like, how do you not understand my accent?
1: One of us, bruh. Like, what the hell?
0: It's like, I was like, oh.
1: Don't even have an accent, to be fair.
0: I've been told it sounds weirdly like you're, like someone said it sounded European. Like,
1: I mean, I don't see it, like, but.
0: No, so people will say, like, there's no accent, there's a little bit of accent. Like, it's so random.
1: Hey, I mean, if your accent comes out European, that's like, that's peak, bro.
2: Oh my goodness.
1: Are you Eurocentric.
0: I had someone else go, hey, you sound a wee bit British.
1: Oh.
2: British? I don't hear British.
0: No, that's what someone used to say when I was younger. And then someone says, you sound like a drunk Australian.
2: A drunk Australian?
1: G'day.
2: Let's hear your best Australian accent.
1: Hell, I am not doing that on. I am famously known for having the worst accent recreations.
2: Yeah, they're really bad. Ever. I feel like they're all just different because you really only know how to do an Indian accent.
1: Yeah.
2: So all of your different accents are just a kind of different flavor of an Indian accent.
1: I don't even know how to do Indian accent. I just have a

0: speak, because I don't know Russian, so when I'm speaking English, they need to be able to tell, oh, like, that's a Russian accent.
1: Yeah, I
0: see. Does that make sense?
1: Yeah, it does.
2: Also, I like how random this conversation is. This is great.
1: I know. This is peak content. You know, I was literally just thinking about this. Okay, mm-hmm. So this kind of made me paranoid in the middle. Right? Someone, I'm sure there's going to be an AI in like 2 years down the line that's going to go record this current conversation, get a transcript,
0: no!
1: Assign like who said what to our names, and then add it to some FBI database. So just know, all our conversations right now are probably about to be on a database.
0: Did I tell you on Facebook now, when you go on someone's profile, it gives you an AI summary of their entire account history, when they made the account, what kind of posts they make, how many friends they have, how long, like how often their account is active, what they put, like a detailed summary of everything. Mm-hmm. I didn't even ask for that. I just clicked their little profile picture and I see everything. Mm,
1: the shock on his face is exactly
2: what I was just like, that is
0: an invasion of privacy.
2: Yeah, you should see my face. I was like, wow.
0: Yeah.
1: This is the first time I've seen him just shocked. I was like,
2: no, like, I understand, like, AI is looking at stuff, but, like, the fact, like, it gives a summary.
1: Yeah.
0: Mm-hmm.
2: It's like, oh my God.
1: To have it give us a summary, it must have read it. Bro, can you imagine, like, for example, Facebook's Meta AI, bro? That has read everything.
2: Every text.
0: The thing is, too, right? Like, ignorance is bliss. Like, even if you're collecting this data on me, please just don't let me see it. Like, don't give me a summary, because then that means there's a summary of me that exists. Yeah. That means there's a summary of my mom on her Facebook page.
2: Yeah. Oh, my dad. Oh my gosh.
0: So horrible.
2: Oh, also, we have 10 seconds left.
0: Oh.
2: So, everyone, thanks for tuning into this episode. You guys can say your names again.
0: Rama.
1: Rudra.

0: Hello and welcome to another episode of Get Lit. Today we're talking with author Leslie Shimotakahara. Hey everybody, welcome to the show. It's episode 495. We got 6, 7, 8, 9, 500 left. Episode 500 is going to be a special, probably hour-long edition. I have not listened back to the recording we made at the Grit Lit Festival here in Hamilton on April 17th. I mean, I listened back enough to know that it worked, it recorded, that's a relief. But I haven't edited that show yet. I look forward to doing that. But we got some more authors to chat with in the meantime. Leslie's been on this show, I think, for every book she's released. Gosh, what were they now? Red Oblivion, After the Bloom, The Breakwater is the new one. That's the only one I have to actually remember at the moment. So yeah, we're here to talk about The Breakwater by Toronto author Leslie Shimotakahara. Enjoyed the book. There's some Hamilton content in there just for fun that I didn't expect. And we had a great chat. Once again, happy to have her on the show. Make sure you stick around for our interview. You're listening to Get Lit, and we are on the telephone with my old pal from, 2016 or something like that? 2017?
1: 2017. When I was at Grit Lit and met you, Jamie.
0: That's right. Leslie Shimotakahara is here to talk about The Breakwater. And, yeah, it's been, 9 years, 8.5 years. That is just wild to me.
1: Yeah, thank you for having me on yet again. It's always such a delight to chat with you.
0: Well, this is your third appearance on the show, right?
1: I think so, yes.
0: Mm-hmm, mm-hmm. So tell us, what were the first two? My brain is a little fuzzy right now. 2017 would have...
1: That was my first novel, After the Bloom.
0: Right, it would have been After the Bloom.
1: Actually, this might be my fourth... I'm on the show. This is my fourth novel, and I think you've very kindly invited me to come on each time.
0: I think
1: my
0: that's
1: second
0: possible.
1: Novel was Red Oblivion, and then
0: yes.
1: My third novel, Sisters of the Spruce, which came out a couple of years ago.
0: Mm-hmm, mm-hmm. Wow.
1: And now The Breakwater.
0: That's the thing about doing a show for this long is I start to lose track of how many times people have been on, how many books they have. Gary Barbin's been on 9 times,
1: and oh, wow.
0: Which is wild. But that's so cool that you've been here for each year.

0: your books. That is really, really great. Let's stop talking about the old ones, though, and talk about the Breakwater a little bit. This feels like a very personal novel. Not that this is, not that any of these people are you, of course, but it feels like it's the kind of thing that we saw somewhere in our family, or saw, or someone told us about. It just feels too real. Tell me a little bit about the genesis of this book.
1: Yeah, it's a highly personal novel. In 1990, when I was around 12, I took a road trip with my parents and my grandparents around Vancouver Island, like pretty much the entire Japanese Canadian community of my grandparents' generation. They had originally lived in BC, in Vancouver and Victoria, and then during the Second World War and the Japanese Canadian internment, they had been uprooted from their homes and spent the duration of the war in ghost towns in the interior of BC that had been sort of hastily retrofitted into internment camps. And then after the war, they had been compelled to migrate eastward to Ontario. So they were now, my grandmother was now in 1990 in her late 70s. My grandfather was 80, and this was going to be their first time returning to BC. And so I thought that the trip was going to be mostly kind of a nostalgia trip, a last glance back for them, and that we would be visiting some of their old haunts, their old houses and schools and that kind of thing. And we did do some of that at the beginning of the trip, but the real bombshell was that one morning over breakfast, I think it was, my grandfather announced that he had a younger brother who had been committed to Essendale Asylum as a young man before the internment, and that he spent the duration of the internment there, and then in the following decades, I think partly because the Japanese Canadian community and certainly my grandfather's family had left the province, he'd just been left to languish in BC's mental health system ever since, after Essendale had downsized. And eventually closed. He'd been sort of transferred around to different care home facilities. And at some point, I think it might have been in the 1970s or 1980s, my grandfather had gone to some effort to track down his whereabouts by writing letters, I think, to various care home or institutional administrators. So he had found out where his younger brother was staying. It was this place called Acacia House on Shawnigan Lake. And he wanted us that very afternoon to go and visit him. And this was going to be the first time that he had seen his younger brother in more than 50 years.
0: No stress there.
1: Yeah, and so we made the drive out to this facility, and it was honestly one, I think it was the most memorable and unsettling scenes from my childhood, watching these two elderly men confront each other in kind of like the common area, this facility, and just sort of take one look at each other and become completely speechless, both of them kind of trembling and overwhelmed by emotion, particularly my grandfather's brother, my great uncle, his name was Akira. He just began shaking and had to be led out of the room by the head nurse. So in real life, there was not much resolution to that relationship, but it certainly stayed with me for decades. And provided kind of a creative springboard for this novel, The Breakwater.
0: What's so cool sometimes when we, as writers, we sort of have this big thing around which we wrap a storyline and introduce characters, but we get to rewrite the whole thing, more or less, right? So, obviously, this is not your grandfather and your great-uncle. These are characters you've invented named, it's Yas for Yasuo. And what's his brother's full name again?
1: Stomu. Stum for short.
0: Stum, it's then, Stomu, yeah.
1: Some of his friends also kind of anglicize it to Tom or Tommy.
0: Right, yeah. These characters have very different lives, I'm sure, than your grandfather and great uncle. But tell me a little bit about both of them. They're brothers from Victoria who grow up together, but lead very different lives. When we meet Yas, of course, he's kind of, he's sort of the signature grumpy old man in a lot of ways, isn't he?
1: He is, yeah. He, like my grandfather, who's the inspiration for him, is the eldest son in a Japanese-Canadian family. The father dies when Yas is only 18, and so he's forced at that age to sort of step up and become the patriarch, taking care of all of his younger siblings. His brother, Stum, is only 1 year younger than him, but is very much the opposite of the good son that Yas is. Yas goes out and gets a job to support the family, whereas Stum falls into a life of debauchery, the gambling dens of Chinatown, consorting with prostitutes at the brothels, and some petty crimes, that kind of thing. And there's also this stepmother who's only 5 years older than Yas, who's within the family home. Yas is very close to her, whereas Stum clashes with her almost from the beginning. When Stum falls into trouble with the law and seeks refuge in the family home, the stepmother is very adamantly against it, not feeling safe around him. And that's where Yas offers the only solution that he can see, which is to take his brother to the asylum, Essendale. And to his surprise, he actually is willing to go.
0: It's an interesting choice, I thought, because, of course, he's not necessarily mentally ill. He's got some, you know, he acts out against society, you could say. There's some kind of personality disorder there, but it's just, like, kind of a horrifying decision, even though he does go along with it. And it seems to haunt Yas for the entirety of his life, as much as he doesn't ever talk about it or anything like that. How do you address a character? How do you create a character who's basically just entirely haunted for like 60, 70 years of their life? I mean, how do you get inside that head?
1: Well, I think I drew inspiration from memories of my grandfather. When I was a child, I would spend maybe a week during the summer staying with them at their bungalow in Hamilton, Ontario. And I do remember my grandfather having this sort of kind of brooding silent quality about him for much of the time. And he was a devout Buddhist, particularly, I think, increasingly so as he got older. I think Buddhism was sort of providing him some way to just cope with all of the turbulence and turmoil of his past. And I just have an image of him sort of sitting before the little Buddhist shrine in the guest room, which had been his stepmother's room before she died. She died when I was fairly young, but it was true. He also spent quite a bit of time just sort of sitting at her bedside, and was very sort of close to her in a way that my grandmother was quite outspoken. She talked about how it was just unseemly and how terrible it was that she'd had to sort of share her husband with this stepmother-in-law, as she called her, since the very beginning. So there were a lot of tensions in that household, and just that image of my grandfather, fictionalized as Yas in this novel, sitting before the Butsudan, this little Buddhist household shrine, perhaps meditating with his eyes closed. But his face didn't look particularly peaceful, I remember thinking. And I just wondered as a child, what is going on? What is going through his mind? You're right. My intention was that certainly when the novel begins, he's very haunted by this unresolved relationship with his brother, and also his own feelings of guilt and shame over, I think, first having a brother that needed to be put in the asylum, and then also having left him there for decades. I mean, certainly he couldn't have done anything during the Japanese-Canadian internment and during the decade after, when his own life was so uprooted and struggling to sort of reestablish himself in Ontario. But by the 1960s and 70s, I think Yaz has become very haunted by his brother's absence from his life, everything that went wrong between the two of them during their youth, clearly on his mind, as instanced by the fact that he's been writing letters to the head nurse at the care home for years and sending monthly care packages, but just not being able to bring himself to book that trip and go visit him until really the end of their lives.
0: Mm-hmm. And I think that's a common thing in the real world, is we tell ourselves, there's a narrative we tell to justify or rationalize sort of the distance that we keep and maybe a certain level of inaction, especially when it comes to relationships and family like that, right? So it's, even though I haven't done anything particularly like this, it still felt like a recognizable situation to be in, Yas's situation.
1: Yeah, that was what I was aiming for. I wanted this to be a novel very much sort of characterized by realism, and having not too much closure at the end, I wanted it to sort of have some level of resolution, but also some level of openness and the sense that these characters have come through a lot and need to sort of continue on their separate journeys.
0: I noted that the Stum's history, of course, is a little more colorful than Yas's, although Yas has some secrets too, which we learn in the book. But I kind of got a kick out of, it seemed a little different for you. You were writing about like the wild side of BC back in the, you know, back in the earlier part of the 20th century, and it was like a little dangerous and maybe a little seedy and things like that. That was a lot of fun, I'm guessing, to write. I'm wondering how you did the research for all that.
1: Yeah, those were really fun chapters to write, the ones that are written from Stum's perspective, particularly set during his youth in the 1920s, the fan-tan, gambling parlors, the brothels, the seedy streets of Vancouver and Victoria. I did quite a bit of research. There was a Vancouver noir book that, Vancouver Noir 1930 to 1960 by Diane Furby and John Belshaw. That was a really interesting resource. Also, Opening Doors in Vancouver's East End, Stratacona, which is an anthology edited by Daphne Marlett and Carol Itter. And then another anthology, Vancouver Confidential, edited by John Belshaw. It was these sort of books of black and white photographs accompanied with, sort of very gritty local history narrative, combined with, there was also a really great self-published history book called Gateway to Promise, which is kind of a collection of oral histories, largely oral histories, I think, from key Japanese families that lived in Victoria during the early 20th century, compiled by a couple named the Switzers. And there were quite a few pages on my grandfather's family. So that was how I stumbled across these authenticating details, such as the fact that my great-grandfather spoke with a very sort of nasal lisp due to a cleft palate, and he was convinced that this is why he hadn't got into law school in Japan. It was a combination of research sources, and then some of it was some stories, that elliptical stories that my grandfather had shared while we had been on that original trip in Vancouver and Victoria and other parts of Vancouver Island, such as he'd shared the story of catching sight of this famous sea monster that was rumored to lurk in the waters of Ogden Point Breakwater.
0: Mm-hmm.
1: And he shared the story as we were all sort of walking along the breakwater, which back in 1990 was very dramatic because that was before the city had put up guardrails on both sides. It was a very atmospheric experience. I really had a sense of proximity to the rocking waves and could imagine catching sight of this sort of sea monster with a horse-like head in the distance. And there was another very sort of old, shabby but distinguished-looking building that had been boarded up along Victoria's waterfront, and my grandfather pointed that out as what had once been a famous brothel back in his day, where he had delivered sheets and towels while working as the delivery boy for a dry cleaning shop. And the madam had tried to lure him inside by offering to give him his tip in a different way. so that's a detail that I also use in one of the scenes from the novel.
0: And they're the kind of great details that, you know, just sort of feel very authentic and bring you deeper into the story. As with the details about, of course, the period of internment, I mean, this is not something that's new to your writing. You've obviously probably also similar research, stories and actual research. But did you have to go back and learn new details for the character's adventures in this story?
1: I did, yeah. I had done quite a bit of research for my first novel.
0: Yeah, After the Bloom.
1: But that was actually the Japanese-American internment.
0: True, yeah, that's right.
1: Yes, which played out quite differently from the Japanese-Canadian internment. In the case of the Japanese-American internment, because they were dealing with much higher numbers, the Japanese-American population is considerably larger, or was considerably larger than the Japanese-Canadian population. And so in the American instance, they mostly built camps from the ground up, whereas in the Canadian instance, they used these ghost towns and then sort of gradually retrofitted them. But in the early days, internees would be like literally living in ramshackle hotels that hadn't been inhabited since the gold rush days, that kind of thing. So there was quite a bit of research I did to sort of bring Yaz's chapters when he's experiencing the internment to life. One thing that really struck me was just what a enormous bureaucratic undertaking it was for Canadian government, in the sense that internees were generally assigned jobs based on their particular skill set. So in Yaz's case, at one point, he's being paid a small salary in order to work as part of like a group of men laboring at a road camp, building roads and that sort of thing. At another point, helping sort of with the maintenance of the camp, getting the old hydroelectric station up and running. Women might be assigned to be nurses or school teachers, or, you know, someone could be a janitor. And everyone was being paid a meager salary in order to buy food from the general store and really pay for their own internment.
0: Right, which is just horrifying when you think about it.
1: Mm-hmm.
0: I've read a few Canadian novels now that sort of talk a little bit about it. I think Francis Itani's Requiem in 2011 was one of them, too. And it's always just like this kind of horrifying reality that we all know happened, but I think fiction is just so much better at putting us there, for obvious reasons, I suppose, over reading history texts. But I don't know how much that stuff is in the history texts, to be honest.
1: Yeah, if you mean like what is taught in Canadian history classes mm-hmm. in high school, it's been decades for me, but certainly when I was going through the Canadian school system back in the 1990s, I don't recall this being addressed at all. I think since then, probably it would be included.
0: Mm-hmm.
1: In those chapters from Yaz's perspective, when he's in the internment camp, I was striving for a sort of matter-of-factness, I think, to his struggle for survival.
0: Yeah.
1: He's actually, during those chapters, he's actually very preoccupied by his own sort of family dramas. His marriage is mm-hmm. in a state of crisis. He's continuing to be plagued by guilt about his brother. So there's a way in which life in the camp assumes a strange kind of normalcy, which I think is something that sort of came through to me in reading some accounts, some memoirs.
0: Mm-hmm.
1: All of the oppression and the hardships are sort of there in the background, but he actually becomes most preoccupied by his family dramas and his family turmoil.
0: Mm-hmm. As you would, because it's pretty dramatic stuff, and that's what matters most to you, right? So,
1: mm-hmm.
0: yeah, absolutely. Mm-hmm. Just a really vivid portrayal of that whole thing, that whole period in our history. And then, of course, on top of all this, and we're going to be out of time in like 5 minutes, but on top of all this, there's the present day scenes where we're going through the search and Yas coming to grips with his own complicity and what's happened to his brother. And you've got this intergenerational thing where you've got, you know, the grandfather's really sorting out his stuff. You've got the granddaughter who's kind of trying to figure out what's going on with grandpa, and in the middle you've got mom trying to figure out what's going on either side of the generational gap. Where did Kathy's character come from for you?
1: Kathy's character, Yas's daughter, she's loosely inspired by my mother mm-hmm. in some ways, but she's also largely a fictitious character. And Tessa, the 11-year-old granddaughter, is partly inspired by myself.
0: By yourself, yeah, of course.
1: It's largely fictitious, and Tessa is a biracial girl. That's obviously not true of me. also, Kathy is in the midst of undergoing separation and divorce. That's also not true of my mother. My mm-hmm. parents continue to be happily married. Knock on wood.
0: Knock on wood.
1: Yeah, it's actually in one of the earlier drafts, this novel was only narrated from two perspectives, from mm-hmm. Yaz's and Stumm's, but it was actually my editor at Cormorant, Mark Cote, who suggested that I significantly amplify Kathy's voice and make her one of the three main narrators in order to really explore in some depth this whole theme of intergenerational trauma and, yeah, look at, like, what have been the effects of the internment, the upheaval, the secret around Dad having this brother who's been hidden away in the mental health system for all of these decades. What are the effects of that on subsequent generations? And so, as I did rewrite under Mark's guidance, that was something that I really enjoyed exploring.
0: Yeah, I can only imagine. It just that's a big editorial suggestion. Was that intimidating, or did you immediately say, "Oh no, I see how that's going to be great"?
1: A bit of both. Like, it immediately resonated with me, but I could see that it was going to be a very substantial revision. But fortunately, the time frame for revisions, I was given it a year and a half to really sort of work through his revision points in a leisurely and measured manner.
0: Well, that's good.
1: Yeah, and once I sort of sunk my teeth into the revisions, then I got really excited about taking the novel in this new direction.
0: Well, it's all for the best in the end, because it's a really enjoyable novel. Thank you very much for being on the show. We've been talking with Leslie Shima Takahara, and the book is called The Breakwater. You can get it through the good folks at Cormorant. And Leslie, thank you so much for being on the show.
1: Thank you, Jamie. It's been a delight, as always.
0: Thanks to Leslie for being our guest today. Thanks to 93.3 CFMU for the studios, to Afternoons in Stereo for the music, and to you for listening. My name is Jamie Tennant. I'm the host and producer of Get Lit. You can reach me at getlitshow@gmail.com. This has been episode 495. Thank you so much for listening. CFMU.

It's Jamie, CFMU's program director, back here hosting a bunch of shows of mixed music for you, because here at the station sometimes there's periods of time when student hosts have to go home, or where they're writing exams or community hosts go on vacation. These are just filler shows, but they're kind of fun anyway, because I get to just go through whatever is current in the CFMU library, and that, although it's edging out of currency, is that the right phrasing? No, I don't think it is. It's not as new as it once was, but anyway, that was the Rhea Statics, of course, longtime favorite of the station and of mine. Great Lake Suite is the album they put out a little while ago. The track is called Homes, and that was featuring Kendall Carson and the fantastic, the legendary Lori Anderson, and we're going to just keep on going with music. It's all just more music. We're going to hear from Julianne Barwick and Mary Lattimore from the album Tragic Magic. 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

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Playing you stuff that is currently new-ish, all 2026, I believe, at least. And, of course, you could be listening to this in 2028. I don't know how long this is going to air. I couldn't tell you. Doesn't matter because the music is timeless. We had the Deers in there from Life is Beautiful with Gotta Get My Head Right. Juliana Barwick and Mary Lattimore starting us off from the album Tragic Magic and Perpetual Adoration. And I hope you're doing well out there. Thank you for listening. Thank you for supporting community radio. As I always say, its importance just rises, never diminishes. Gotta stay away from the corporate greed that causes music to sink. Stay away from the algorithms that are somehow tailored to tech bros. I don't mean their tastes, I mean their wallets. Come where there's real people programming real music. We're going to keep on going with that real music and listen to Damian Moore. This is the Emily at Play single. Track's obviously called Emily at Play, so stick around. 93.3.

You see, that's the stuff I love, just because. Or the stuff I love playing. I might not pop that on at a party, but that's the kind of thing that you're only going to hear on a station like 93.3 CFMU. And that's what you're listening to. Surprise, surprise. That is, I can never say this, Aksak Mabul from the album before Aksak Mabul, and Abstract and Concrete, the name of the song. And it was both concrete music and abstract. So, love it. I used to play a lot of stuff like that on my show, Octopus Army, and still do on occasion. That's the Japanese music show. It's mostly in reruns. I resurrect it whenever I get to Japan and get some new music. Doesn't happen very often, but still, on occasion. And yeah, that's Sunday nights on CFMU at about 11 o'clock. But you, of course, can listen whenever you want. Stream it, download it, cfmu.ca. We also heard Afternoon Bike Ride from Running with Scissors. That was Otherworld. And we started off with Damian Moore and Emily at Play. Gonna keep on going. This is Jill Blutt from An Almond-Shaped Moon and Salt.

93.3 CFMU, big fan of that person, Kathleen Edwards, from her album Billionaire. That was Little Red Ranger. Met her at her own Stag and Doe. And she was once married to Hamilton's Colin Cripps, you see. And so I was there, and she was just a lovely human being. And, you know, surrounded by lots of people and distracted, and yet made a point of coming back to a conversation with me because she got pulled away by relatives or something. I thought that was very thoughtful. Very, very, very thoughtful. Great singer, great songwriter. I know she had been touring with Waxahachie in 2026, and Waxahachie busting out the Kathleen Edwards covers for her tour with MJ Lenderman. It's all very cool stuff. Anyway, we played before that in that set. Ostra, Chin Up Buttercup is the name of the record. We heard Math Equation, and we started off with Salt from Jill Blutt's An Almond Shaped Moon. We're going to leave you now for this hour. This hour is up. I'm sure there's more great programming coming right around the corner, and what it'll be, I do not know. But we're going to check out Great Lake Swimmers, still around doing their thing. The album is called Caught Light, and this is One More Swim Around the Sun. Hope you enjoyed the show. Thank you for supporting 93.3 CFMU or CFMU.ca, FM, internet, whatever you use to listen to us. We really appreciate it. 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

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Then head to Ooey Gooey's, one of the newest music venues in town, at 107 George Street in the heart of Hess Village. 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

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And this is by no means meant to be a representative tour through all of that repertoire. It just so happens that a lot of these new releases that I've received have focused on this time period. Not only do we have new releases to play, but I have an interview with Canadian cellist Eleanor Fry to discuss her latest album, Guided by Voices, and her upcoming Saturday concert with the Music Niagara Festival. Now here's a composer we all know. This is Rachmaninoff's 14 Songs, Opus 34, No. 14, composed in 1912, played by the Hermitage Piano Trio.

That was Rachmaninoff's 14 songs, Opus 34, number 14, composed in 1912, played by the Hermitage Piano Trio. The Greek myth of Orpheus is often studied in high school, but as a refresher, the story tells of our hero's descent to Hades and his fruitless attempt to bring his dead bride back to the living world. It's been the plot of countless operas by Monteverdi, Lendi, Rossi, Gluck. In 2016, Orfeo Shaman is a unique retelling of the Orpheus myth, drawing on Baroque music and folk songs from South America to Sicily, with a real-life Orfeo, the blind Argentinian singer-songwriter Nero Pinci, in the title role. The resulting opera, composed and arranged by Christina Palher, reveals the mysterious and shamanistic side of the legendary musician who ventures into the underworld for love.

0: I'd like to welcome Eleanor Fry, who is joining me here today by telephone. She is a cellist that plays both period and modern instruments, holds degrees from McGill, Mann's, and Juilliard, and very busy with her latest album, Guided by Voices, New Music for Baroque Cello. Thank you for joining us today.
1: Oh, thanks for having me. Great.
0: Now, before we get to your album, I wanted to say that we've been listening to you for a long time and not knowing it. For the past couple of years from Anacollecta, we love the Salsa Baroque album, along with the Brandenburg Concerti's Shostakovich Preludes, and these have been played many times on our station.
1: Yeah, with Ensemble Caprice.
0: Yes.
1: Yeah, I play with them sometimes. Great.
0: Your past albums were focused on Baroque repertoire, but what caused you to shift focus to contemporary music with your latest album, Guided by Voices?
1: Well, when I was first starting my professional life, I was playing a lot of contemporary music, and I've always loved it. I think I fell in love with contemporary music when I was a teenager, starting with people like Britten and Ludosławski, you know, really great 20th century composers. And but then I went really just wild for Baroque music and performance practice and gut strings, and I just was, I've been concentrating on that for a long time. And then I realized something happened to start the commissioning, which was that I wanted to get a 5-string cello, because Bach's Sixth Suite is written for the 5-string.
0: Yeah.
1: And so I thought, well, this is pretty indulgent for me to get a whole brand new instrument for one piece. And I tried to figure out what other pieces could be, like, really well played on that instrument, or that instrument could be used convincingly. And so that led to this album, Berlin Sonatas, which happily got nominated for a Juno.
0: Congratulations,
1: And then I thought, well, if I play a concert of solo 5-string cello on the Bach suite is about half of a concert, I need other things. And so I decided to start commissioning. And since I love new music, I thought, well, why can't composers just write for 5-string cello with gut strings? And I just talk to them about what's different, and we, you know, we stay conscious of what's happening with the instrument. And then that led to the first one, which was Scott Godin's Guided by Voices, which is now the title of the CD. And that piece was just great, and we had so much fun.
0: I was going to ask you, you were talking about the 5-string and just regular cello. Can you tell the listeners what's the difference with the 5-string? Like, what with the added string, what changes the sound of it?
1: Yeah. It's a slightly smaller instrument than, say, your standard cello, because the 5th string is higher. It would be just a 5th higher, so it would be E, where normally the strings on the cello would be, the lowest would be C, and then G, and then D, and then A. But then on the 5-string, you add another one and go up to E. So if you want a really high note, you have to have a slightly smaller instrument. That's why, like, the violin is smaller than the cello, because everything is higher. So that's one big difference. So it just shrinks the whole, how your hand feels and everything. And then with 5-strings, your bow feels different, because the spacing between the string, where you move your bow, the angles. So, you know, that is something to adjust to. And then I think that it just depends on the instrument and who made it and what style, but for me, I find it has a different sort of color of sound. I think it's in the direction of what you'd imagine a viola da gamba to sound like, but not all the way there. So it's sort of a mix. And I just like that different sound. Not exactly cello, not exactly gamba. And it's a very beautiful sound. I love it.
0: Now, is it tuned like a viola da gamba?
1: No, it's tuned like the cello. Well, actually, you can tune it any way you want.
0: Right.
1: I mean, as long as the strings don't break if they're tuned too high. So usually I tune it in fifths like a cello and just add a fifth on top. That's what Bach asked for.
0: Okay.
1: But on this album, Guided by Voices, many of the composers wanted unusual tuning. So that was an interesting experience to try to change the tuning constantly.
0: Now, when composers are composing for it, is this common that they are changing the tunings on it?
1: Well, I would say it's fairly common. I mean, people were doing that in the Baroque. time, I mean, the 17th and 18th centuries. So, but maybe what's less common is how extreme. So in the case of, say, the last piece on the CD by Ken Ueno, he had me tune in 6 tones, so not even like the usual half a tone, but, you know, smaller intervals. And in the first piece, Guided by Voices, I had to tune 3 different strings in half tones, but up and down. So it means my brain had to do a lot of calculations when I play that piece, and I got used to it, but I'd say it's a little bit stressful when I have to do all these tunings in a concert. So sometimes I have to carefully plan the order and, you know, tune far in advance.
0: Yeah.
1: So, but it's but the result means you have this different way of ringing and different colors. That's worth it.
0: Now, have you got down the art of being able to tell a story and talk to the audience while you're tuning it? Just to
1: Wow. Yeah, because it's really, like, not fun to tune in public, actually. All of a sudden, it seems a lot harder and a lot longer. So I try for that's why I put, like, one of the really big scordatura pieces after intermission or the very first piece on a program. So I don't have to, you know, do as much tuning. But for sure, I have to tune in public, and I cannot talk while I do it. So I have to just concentrate, do it quickly, and then get back to talking or playing. So, yeah.
0: Now, if people are unfamiliar with contemporary cello music, which piece of the album would you say they should start off first with?
1: Well, it's tricky. Like, I always say that they're all, I feel like all 6 pieces are my, like, children, and I don't love one more than the other.
0: You don't have a favorite child yet?
1: No.
0: It's not popping out yet? Like, it doesn't...
1: Yeah, I mean, it's just so... So different, but on the other hand, I think, the one I was going to suggest that people listen to would be Maxime McKinley's Cortile di Pilata, because it's the only one that has harpsichord as well, so you get 2 instruments, and it's the piece that we're playing at Music Niagara this weekend, so I think that would be cool to listen to. It has a lot of variety, and it's also it's all about this very cool ancient wall in Bologna and all the patterns on it, so you really hear these little cells of patterns that are kind of fun to catch. And if I wanted to suggest something else,
0: okay,
1: I guess I would say the first track, Guided by Voices, because it has the 5-string cello, and so you get to hear some of that color, and it's also imitating or inspired by Hildegard von Bingen, so there's a lot of openness and sort of beautiful calmness as well as energy, and so it's a good first place to start. I put it first also for that reason.
0: That's a good introduction into
1: yeah. But if you wanted something, if the listener wanted something more far out there with unusual sounds, immediately in the second track, which you probably remember, I have like very scraping sounds, and I sing along with some notes so you can hear my voice in the mix, and there's just a lot more unusual colors that are kind of crazy. And so with this album, some people are going to love the more tonal, beautiful things, and other people are going to love the more funky sounds, more modern. It just depends on your taste.
0: I was going to say, because the second one that you were talking about is composed by one of the youngest composers that you have on your disc.
1: Lisa Streich.
0: And do you find that the younger composers are more open to newer sounds being introduced into the works?
1: I think it really is case by case, because there's a lot of young composers doing more minimalist things, a lot of tonal music being written now. I mean, I think there's room for everything. I like tonal music. I like strange sounds. I like harsh sounds. I mean, as long as it's well done and convincing, I'm personally open to try it all. So right now, you get a huge mix. But Lisa Streich, I mean, I don't think she would have the time to write for me if I commissioned her today, because she's become a star in Europe. She's Swedish. And I just was lucky that, like, I slipped right in at the right moment. And, you know, maybe I chose her. I had an open commission. I could choose anyone in the world, and I chose her, and I'm just, she's great. So I'm really happy that worked out. Yeah.
0: Now, like you said, it's almost like there's a little bit of something for everyone on that album. It's a great mm-hmm. sampler of contemporary cello music. So
1: yeah,
0: I definitely do recommend the album. And again, starting off with your first track is a good start. And again, Maxine McKinley's one,

0: partly because I love Italy and I go there a lot. I even lived there for a year. And I just love all the music from the 18th century that came out of there and 17th century too. And so I just sort of exploring early Italian cello music, especially some pieces that the audience might not know, but because I'm maybe one of the only ones to play, have the music or to play it in public. And but I think they're really, really great pieces. So I'll play like a famous composer like Vivaldi. I'll play a Vivaldi cello sonata, and then a less famous composer, for example, Antonio Gandini, who worked with Vivaldi in Venice at the same school. And
1: now, when you just, when you say work, like as an assistant or a fellow teacher,
0: he taught cello, whereas Vivaldi was a violinist and more conductor. But you know, and this Gandini, who I'll play in Niagara, was did not write nearly as many pieces or didn't have as a prolific or important compositional life, but we have 7 pieces by him for cello that are super nice. And so it's just my pleasure to play, you know, that music alongside something that we might already know, like Vivaldi. And so that's kind of the mix. And then to add more to the program, I also do Maxime McKinley's Cortile di Pilato, because it's a contemporary piece inspired by an actual place in Bologna. So it goes with the Italy theme. And so that's the basic idea of the concert.
1: Yeah, and for your concert, are you playing the 4 or the 5 string?
0: 4.
1: 4.
0: 4 strings, yeah. You know, I was like totally obsessed with the 5 string for many years, and now I'm sort of in a 4 string phase. You know, just, I don't know, maybe in another year I'll have something else, but right now I want the classic cello. Yeah. And it's hard to carry around 2 cellos.
1: Wow, I mean, if it's hard to make a decision, why not bring both?
0: Yes, true. Well, I mean, you know, this concert with these sonatas, it works great on the 4 string, so. But many times, one time I even brought 3 cellos to a recital, and that was a bit of a nightmare. So trying to, like, not torture myself anymore.
1: You're almost becoming a guitarist at this point. You're going to start lining them up on the stage just for different pieces and pick them up.
0: I have 7 instruments. So
1: that's quite a collection.
0: Now, yeah, it takes up my entire living room, and I even have to like move one to do my laundry. So it's out of control for sure. Yeah.
1: I don't know. I think, well, I mean, why?
0: You get it.
1: Yeah.
0: Yeah. I spend all my time and money keeping them in good shape, and you know, it's definitely a labor of love.
1: Now, I had a question as it crossed my mind. How did you get your hands on some of these more obscure pieces? Like, did you come across them while you were in Italy, or was it being stored in some like dark, you know, section of the library there, or?
0: Yeah, no. I mean, sometimes it's it could be that it was only recently published, so say the average cellist doesn't know or doesn't pay attention. But in like the case of, I'm playing 2 sonatas by Giuseppe Dall'Abaco, who is one of my absolute favorite composers ever. The manuscript is, so it's never been published at all.
1: See, that's the hard part. So how did you get your hands on it? Did you have a friend or?
0: So the manuscript of a handwritten copy is in England.
1: Okay.
0: And I called them and wrote emails, and I paid the library to send me a photocopy.
1: Okay.
0: And it's in good enough condition that sometimes with some manuscripts they're not allowed to photocopy because it's too fragile.
1: Okay.
0: But in this case they could. And then I once I had the copy, I made my own edition. So I made a modern edition that's more legible for myself, and I'm going to publish it with a good publisher in the coming years. It's a huge process to make a good edition and, you know, correct the mistakes and make critical notes all about it and make a, you know, introduction. So this is part of my work. I like to publish the music and perform it and hopefully convince other people that it's worth playing.
1: Now, when you said correcting mistakes, is it because of the composer? Is it done in the composer's hand, or is this been transcribed by somebody else that has made a copy?
0: Some of both. Some are in composer's hand, and some are like a

0: copyist, but I mean, in a manuscript, there's always little mistakes, like, you know, just one note off, and then when you play through, you realize, not
1: that
0: the
1: doesn't
0: right chord.
1: Sound right, yeah.
0: You know, if a copyist is going fast, I mean, I've had even whole sections where the clef was wrong and it didn't make sense, and then, oh, okay, it should be this different clef. Or sometimes it's not a true mistake, but just something like I need to put the slur over, and in the slur should go over four notes instead of three notes, and it's obvious that that's what's wanted. It just wasn't very clear in the manuscript. Things like that.
1: Perfect.
0: Yeah.
1: So when do you expect to have that published? Is it within the next year? Next?
0: Well, I was aiming for November, but it's not going to happen. Too many concerts. I would say I would be very surprised if all of 2020 passed without this being published, because I'm getting close. In the case of Del Abaco, who I'll play two sonatas, there are 40 sonatas. So I recorded five, but there are, you know, 35 others that I haven't recorded. So some other cellist can do it. But it takes a long time to edit it and make the addition and everything. So.
1: And do you find the actual piece is very difficult then to practice, or is it? I mean, Bach's pieces were very technically demanding. Are these ones?
0: Yes.
1: Do you find them easier to learn, or are they?
0: I think that it's case by case. So, but overall, the technical level of like the two composers I talked about, Bandini and Del Abaco, it's very high. So I have to use my thumb. I have to go high up on the cello. There's in order to sound really nice, it has to be very subtle and very controlled with the bow, very beautiful. And, you know, definitely, like, it has very high technical level, higher than most of the Bach suites. But I guess the hardest part is the style, and that just takes years of slowly getting familiar and reading and trying lots of music and to try to make a very convincing stylistic, like, I don't want to play these pieces as if they're Brahms or
1: right.
0: Dvorak. I want to play them that work best for that time period and that, and the way that those pieces could sound with a different sensibility.
1: Is there a manual that you're kind of using as a historical reference, kind of like a cello primer from that time, or?
0: Yeah, that's part of my work is I read treatises written by people from the 18th century.
1: Yeah.
0: But a lot of the, say, like, how to play cello treatises are more basic, you know, where to put your fingers and little exercises and how the instrument is played. And it's a good reference, but it's not, you know, the music itself, like playing a bunch of sonatas, can teach you a lot. And then some of the best sources for understanding the style are not by cellists, but by more keyboard players, or there's really famous one, for example, by Bach's son, Carl Philipp Emanuel Bach, mm-hmm. C.P. Bach, wrote a big treatise that is a great resource for, you know, which ornaments to use, and just, you know, how long to hold notes and articulations. There's another great treatise by one of his colleagues named Quant, who is also in Berlin. That's a great source. But then there's tons of books and articles written by musicologists and musicians today, or in the past decade, or in the past century, that are really good resources. So if I'm playing, like, for example, classical music, I'll use Clive Brown's you know, performance practice of classical and romantic music book. And I mean, there's this sort of, like, you could spend all day long every day reading these things and never get to the end of it. So at some point, you just got to go out and play it and see what the music says to you as a performer. But you definitely need to spend time looking at all the treatises and first editions and articles and books as well.
1: Yeah, and then it sounds like it's a lot of work for a historically informed performance.
0: so much work.
1: Yeah.
0: Sometimes I just don't know. I don't even know where to start. Yeah, but it's fun. It makes me, means it's always changing. So. Yeah.
1: And evolving, and that's the problem. There's no recorded, an audio recording. So you have to have to reconstruct everything from little pieces of.
0: Yeah. I'm kind of glad. It means there's space for a lot of variety.
1: Yes.
0: Yeah.
1: Lots of interpretation.
0: Yeah.
1: I was speaking with Eleanor Fry, plays cello this Saturday, July 20th, 2019, at 11 a.m. Tickets are $40 plus tax, available at musicniagara.org. Thank you for taking the time to speak with me and the CFMU community.
0: Oh, my pleasure. Thanks so much for everything.
1: And,
0: have a great day.
1: Yes, and welcome, and all the best on your concert.

That was Guided by Voices, composed by Scott E. Godin, from the latest album from Eleanor Fry, Guided by Voices, New Music for Baroque Cello. We've all heard Vivaldi's famous Four Seasons, but just like Orpheus, we enjoy a good retelling of a story that we've heard. Here's a retelling based on the sonnets that inspired Vivaldi's Four Seasons. As a 21st century response, here is Seasons by Oliver Davis, performed by the Trafalgar Sinfonia.

We've just heard works by Oliver Davis, his Seasons played by the Trafalgar Sinfonia, followed by Airborne Dances performed by the London Symphony Orchestra. We're celebrating 20th and 21st century works here on Classical Today. I'm Richard Kohar, and a couple of weeks ago I played the first movement of Gorecki's Third Symphony with Beth Gibbons singing soprano. Now, this isn't the first recording of the 1976 work, and I'm not playing the first recording of it either. No, dear listeners, the recording I'm about to play is from 1992 with the London Sinfonietta, which to date has sold more than 1 million copies, vastly exceeding the expected lifetime sales of a typical symphonic recording by a 20th century composer. Here is Dawn Upshaw as soprano with the London Sinfonietta under the baton of David Zinman.

That was the second movement from Górecki's Third Symphony, Symphony of Sorrowful Songs. And continuing with our theme of 20th and 21st century composers here on Classical Today on CFMU 93.3 FM, we have Pastoral, Suite for Oboe and Piano by Czech composer Clement Slavicki, performed by Jeffrey Rothburn, Mark Shapiro, and Frank Rosenwein. From their latest album, Endeavor, Works for Oboe and Piano.

That was Pastorelli, Suite for Oboe and Piano by Czech composer Clement Sobieski, performed by Jeffrey Rothburn, Mark Shapiro, and Frank Rosenveen from their latest album, Endeavor, Works for Oboe and Piano. Next, here is the third piano sonata, composed in 1973 to 1974 by Robert Mazinski. Zachary Lopez is on piano.

While not all works are created by composers, some are composed by songsmiths. Popular music has also furnished us with some great melodies, and classical musicians don't always shun pop music. In a way, they too have rock and roll records and heroes they admire. From their newest album, Canadian Hits Unplugged, here are some well-known songs arranged by the St. John String Quartet. See if you can recognize some of them.

Did you recognize all of them? Well, the first one was River by Joni Mitchell, Ada by Sarah McLachlan, Sunglasses at Night by Corey Hart, After the Gold Rush by Neil Young, and lastly, Knocking at the Door by Hamilton's own R. Kells. Now that's all the time we have here on Classical Today. Thank you for joining me, Richard Cohart, on this hot summer's afternoon. I'll be here the same time, the same place on the dial with more great classical releases. Oh, if you missed the show, make sure to check out our show's home on CFMU's website. And also I'm on Twitter. Tweet me with hashtag CFMU_classical. 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

0: This is 93.3 CFMU, and you're listening to Music Duo. Now, I haven't been live in a very long time, since 2025. So today is a special episode where I get to do that. I get to be live. And I also have a special guest with me here today. I will let him introduce himself.
1: Hey guys, this is Kian. I'm the special guest for today's Music Duo for this beautiful Thursday afternoon evening.
0: Welcome. Welcome, Kian. So today we have both prepared a list of songs to play, mostly Canadian, especially with the Juno Awards earlier this year. And with that being said, the first song that you will hear after this is Blame Brett by The Beaches. Now, The Beaches are a Canadian-based band. They're an all-female group from Toronto. And fun fact, they are actually the first all-female group to win Group of the Year for three consecutive years, 2024, 2025, and 2026. And their most recent album, Blame My Ex, has been very popular, specifically the song Blame Brett, which I've been really loving this song. And so I really wanted to kind of feature it on here. And after that, we've got This Charming Man by The Smiths, which is actually Kian's choice.
1: Yeah, you got to bring some of The Smiths in there.
0: Yeah.
1: I didn't know about that, about The Beaches, though. They went yeah. three consecutive years. That's pretty amazing.
0: It's
1: shout out to
0: awesome.
1: Canadian artists out there.
0: I know, like, actually. And I think a lot of Canadian artists don't get the exposure that they deserve. And that's what we're doing here. That's why we're here.
1: There you go.
0: That's what CFMU is about. Well, and also about indie music. So with that being said, here is Blame Brett by The Beaches and This Charming Man by The Smiths on 93.3 CFMU.

0: You're listening to 93.3 CFMU, and you just listened to The Smiths. Now, moving along, we want to get back to some Canadian artists, some Canadian songs. So with that being said, I wanted to feature Charlotte Day Wilson. She recently released Patchwork, which is, she's following along with her theme of kind of like R&B, soul type music, which I don't often feature on my show, and that's why I like to feature her as well, because she's Canadian, but she also has that kind of theme, because I usually feature indie music. Mm-hmm. And the two songs that I want to feature this week are Patchwork and If Only, and I've played If Only on my show before, but I think recently, in like the last few weeks, I've began listening to her more, especially on my drives to work. If you need something a little more calm, a little more mellow, that's what I love playing. And she's also been nominated for a few Junos in the R&B category as well. She's from Toronto, super cool. And yeah, I really like her. After that, we will hear A Couple Minutes by Olivia Dean.
1: Mm-hmm. Olivia Dean. Just, I don't know, it's something about her voice. She's been popping up a lot lately.
0: Yeah.
1: I think her concert sold out in Toronto.
0: Which is crazy because I feel like I only really found out about her in the last year.
1: Yeah, exactly. She just popped up out of nowhere and she's just absolutely killing it. She has such a soothing voice.
0: Mm-hmm.
1: And I think that's just why everyone gravitates towards her. So.
0: Yeah. And she's also, well, I don't know what genre I'd consider her, like soul?
1: I don't even know. R&B? She's kind of in between.
0: But she's also popular. So would you consider that pop? This is where genres get confusing, in my opinion. I know a lot of artists also don't like to be defined by their genre as well. At least that's what I've heard. But this song also, I'm sure a lot of people have heard it as well, because it's gotten very popular in social media as well.
1: Mm-hmm. All those reels and Instagram, social media.
0: Yeah, TikTok. But honestly, very well deserved.
1: Yeah, I mean, if you're going to play someone, Olivia Dean's probably one of the best people to play.
0: Yeah, and she just has this whole vibe, this very like elegant vibe
1: mm-hmm.
0: To her. So I really love that.
1: Yeah, me too.
0: Yeah. So with that being said, here is Patchwork, If Only, and A Couple Minutes on 93.3 CFMU.

0: You just listened to A Couple Minutes by Olivia Dean on 93.3 CFMU. We just had a kind of soul slash R&B vibe with the last few songs. And I was just talking to Kian in the booth about how we kind of designed this playlist with, or I guess Kian designed the order of this playlist in a way.
1: Giving me too much credit.
0: I don't know. We did it together, but we did it in a way where every few songs have a different vibe to them. And with that being said, now we're moving on to the next section of this playlist, which is exciting. And for this next section of the playlist, it is all Daniel Caesar.
1: Yeah, all four songs coming up. Speaking of Junos, he just won Contemporary R&B and Soul Recording of the Year for his new album. I guess kind of new album, Son of Spurgy.
0: Yeah.
1: Which was extremely spiritual. And I don't know about you, Daniel Caesar has been super influential in my life.
0: Yeah.
1: I remember just commuting and listening to Freudian, listening to Get You, Best Part, on my commute, and just listening to it on repeat. And, you know, he's coming into Toronto, back to his hometown. Shout out to Scarborough. That's where he's from. Mr. Ashton Simmons. Yeah, and I'm super excited. We're going to his concert.
0: We are going to his concert.
1: We're going to his concert with Joaquin and my sister Madeline. So, yeah, I'm super excited. So this next section of the playlist is going to be Mr. Caesar himself. So
0: yeah, super awesome. And this entire album, I think, I don't know, it was it really gets me in my feels.
1: Yeah, I don't think there's any other way to really yeah. put it. He really hit the nail on the head there. So I think we should just let him speak for himself.
0: Yeah. So with that being said, we're starting off with Root of All Evil by Daniel Caesar on 93.3 CFMU.

0: This is 93.3 CFMU, and you're listening to Music Duo. You just listened to Daniel Caesar, four songs by Daniel Caesar. And with that being said, it's time to move on to the next portion of the show.
1: Hope you guys enjoyed that one. That section, Daniel Caesar, man, just extremely smooth.
0: Yeah.
1: Anything for the commute, for relaxing, always get you there.
0: That's true. Very true. And next up, we have a few songs. Starting with, actually, I'll let you introduce this one, Kian.
1: Yeah, nobody ever knows this band, man. Everyone makes kind of makes fun of it. It's Midwest emo. It's American football. Never meant.
0: Why do people make fun of it?
1: I have no idea. I think it's just, I don't know. Like it's corny in a way.
0: It's okay.
1: I guess people, I don't know. I don't think it's corny at all. I think it's amazing. I think it's so good.
0: I think it's great.
1: And I don't care what anybody says. I just love this band. And I love math rock, and I'll play it every chance I get. Everybody that knows me, I will be playing American football.
0: So. I mean, that's what we're here for in this show, to introduce everybody to new music that you may have not listened to before. So, yeah, the first time you played the song for me, never meant. I was watching the music video too, and it really struck me, especially the music video. I'm not sure what it is, but it just left me speechless.
1: You know what this song and this band is? It's nostalgia. It's nostalgia.
0: Yeah.
1: It's just literally what the band is like, and something about it. That song, this song specifically, is just nostalgia in a bottle, and I think that's what gravitated me towards it. And it's so unique. It's super unique, especially the guitar. Yeah. So.
0: Yeah. Yeah, that'll be good. So we've got Never Meant by American Football, and then we've got a song of my choice, which is Chamber of Reflection by Mac DeMarco. I have this song in maybe like 8 playlists on my Spotify account. And that's because I just love this song. And I really love Mac DeMarco as well. Another Canadian artist from Edmonton. And
1: I have a question for you. Why do you specifically like... What is it about Mac DeMarco that speaks to you? Though, I guess it's the same way that Daniel Caesar speaks to me. What is it about Mac DeMarco that's so unique and that's so special?
0: I mean, I think now Mac DeMarco isn't really seen as unique anymore because he's gotten so popular. But a long time ago, he was like one of the first artist that I was introduced to the genre of indie through back when he wasn't as popular. And in terms of what got me really into him, I think his songs have kind of almost like a shoegaze vibe, especially this song I'm about to play now. And for me at the time, that was a new sound that I hadn't ever explored before. And so through Mac DeMarco, I then got into more of like the shoegaze dream pop genre, which has recently become a lot more popular on social media. And it's really cool to see that, because a lot of other artists are also getting a lot of recognition because of this increase in popularity of that genre.
1: So that was like your entryway into this new realm of music, basically.
0: Exactly. Into indie and into dream pop, shoegaze. And what was I going to say?
1: I guess that's kind of just like what we wanted to do, right? We wanted to I guess showcase even a new realm of music, or a new side of music that people may not have listened to ever.
0: Yeah.
1: And just like really like maybe this is the time that they're gonna discover something new.
0: Yeah, exactly.
1: From our show. So
0: and now Mac DeMarco has become a lot more popular. So popular that I couldn't even get tickets for his concert. And he was my top artist on Spotify for I think 2 or 3 years.
1: I think you're slacking.
0: Come on. Listen. I got the Daniel Caesar tickets.
1: That's true. You did get it for us. So.
0: And so that's all I have to say about my ability to get the tickets. So, but yeah, I love Mac DeMarco. And after that, we've got Marcel by Hers. Shout out to my friend Maria, who recently reintroduced me to Hers. Unfortunately, this music duo, they passed away back in 2018, I believe. So they weren't able to make any more music after that. But the two albums that they do have are very mellow, very calm. That's what I really love about them, and I wanted to feature one of the songs on there. So, with that being said, we've got Chamber of Reflection and Marcel by Hers.
1: American Football.
0: Oh, yeah.
1: Never Meant.
0: Never Meant by American Football.
1: There you go.
0: My bad.
1: Start off strong.
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0: You've been listening to 93.3 CFMU, and that was Never Meant by American Football and Chamber of Reflection by Mac DeMarco. One pick from me and one pick from Kian. And
1: absolute nostalgia there. Same vibe the whole way through. I love the way we organize these. There's really certain vibes going on each part.
0: Yeah.
1: I think it's been really, really nice. It's been an adventure, I think.
0: Yeah.
1: Just sitting here and giving it a listen. I hope it's been an adventure for everyone else that's listening.
0: Yeah, it's your first show. Hopefully not your last show.
1: Yeah, man, I have to do this more. This is super fun.
0: Yeah.
1: I'm enjoying it.
0: Thank you for everyone who tuned in. All Kian's friends and family members. Shout out to everybody who's listening. And yeah, it's been great. So thank you so much for tuning in. If you want to learn more about the show or you want this playlist, you can head over to cfmu.ca/shows/music-duo. That's where you can find an overview of this show, this episode. You can download it if you really want to.
1: I'll be downloading it.
0: You'll be downloading it?
1: I'll be downloading
0: keeping it. but yeah, thank you so much.
1: Yeah, I just want to lastly thank everybody for tuning in, getting a slice of our music interests, and hopefully everyone got something out of it. Yeah, thank you. This has been an absolute pleasure. This is 93.3 CFMU FM, and I wish you all Godspeed.

0: have very fond memories, and it's going back a ways, of when we used to partner with Indie 101 and do the CNC Music Festival. 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But I mean, if you know your dance music, you know we had to call the accompanying CD collection Everybody Dance Now, Volume Whatever. 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
1: there's a demographic.
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3: 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Thank you so much for joining us. 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
1: 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Jamie, thank you so much for joining us.
0: Hey man, thanks. No problem at all. I don't usually get called a musician in my bio intros, so I was like, I was the singer, so I'm not really technically a musician, but if you're in a band, I think you can call that being a musician, right?
1: Yeah, if you've built one bridge, you're a bridge builder.
0: Exactly.
1: So if you've done music, you're a musician. And above everything else, definitely a champion for music and in many respects, a music historian here in Hamilton.
0: Just by picking it up as I've gone along, you know what I mean? Like, I certainly have written enough about local bands, and my knowledge is waning a bit now because I've kind of pivoted to fiction and to books, but nevertheless, yeah, you can't help but glean things when you work at a campus radio station, that's for sure.
3: So to get us started, could you tell us a little bit about what community radio is?
0: Oh gosh, that's like a real sort of, if you were a tree, what kind of tree would you be kind of question. Community radio is community, which sounds like a glib answer, but I mean, that's really what it comes down to. Technically, stations like this were sort of allowed to exist, if you will, like be licensed by the CRTC to broadcast, because they were supporting all the things that the mainstream didn't support. So if you are a giant corporate radio station, you're not playing underrepresented genres of music. We're not for profit, which means that we're not trying to chase the money, and we could all use it, but you know, we're not going to start playing a lot of Chapel Roan just in order to try to sell more advertising. It doesn't work that way. And then on top of the music, though, there's also covering local arts. There's also local multicultural communities providing radio in their language, or a combination of English and their language, which no one else can do, right? That was something that was really important. The spoken word programming, local news, local information, interviews, all these different things, but it's always focused in some way or another on community, even when it's just a music show that's maybe they're not playing anything more than their 35% Canadian content or whatever, but it's still a person from our community sharing their love of music with people in our community.
1: What is the state of community radio today?
0: I would say that I really do believe that we've become more relevant because of the inshittification of the internet. I feel like campus radio comes out pretty darned well, and all the stuff that we do now that we did then is relevant again. Again, because of resources, because Spotify, to throw a particular name under the bus, is a corporate entity, and we are not. And so we're going to go back and champion the local bands. And a lot of bands also are finding, I think, oh, we got our Bandcamp, we got on the Spotify, we got on the right playlist. This is all really valuable stuff. But also they're kind of like, well, no one around here knows us, because that's sort of, we might have got a bunch of hits or even some downloads, maybe even some purchases in all these places, but we still can't really fill a room in Hamilton. So we're speaking to Hamilton.
3: Yeah, it's some ways, we've always felt like working on this exhibition, like super comfortable here at Community Radio because we're like community museums. And there's something really magical about having a space where community can come together on their own terms and do really cool creative things with other cool creative people. So I think that's such a valuable thing to offer, not only the university community, but like Hamilton as a whole.
0: Yeah. And that's the thing about CFMU that's kind of cool. And I guess most campus-based stations are the same, where you're not just serving the students, you're also serving the alumni or the people who've never set foot on the campus before at all. Anything that's within the broadcast zone on FM or anywhere, I guess, online. I think that's it's crucial to connect the tens of thousands of students who go here with the community in which they live, merging two communities that are technically the same community, right? So,
1: what's the importance that this station provides to those in the community, whether they are emerging artists or emerging media professionals? And do you have any maybe success stories or notable shows that have really been able to thrive because of CFMU?
0: First of all, there's the experience that the volunteer gets that may lead to something professional. It may not. But we've had plenty of volunteers here. Emerging media professionals go on to be well-emerged media professionals. For sports fans here, Lindsay Hamilton from TSN was an employee here, 12 years ago or something, maybe more. I lose track of time at some point. And now she's like a really important person in the sports world, sports media in Canada, which is fantastic. That kind of thing happens to us a lot. They might not go directly into something as high profile, but they go into something behind the scenes, perhaps. Our most recent success story is we had a young fellow and a friend of mine named Harrison. And Harrison and was just really dedicated, so we gave him a chance to work here part-time. He just, nailed it. And the next thing you know, he's a regular video reporter for CTV Winnipeg. Which is kind of the world he wanted to get into, was this, the sort of videographer, video reporter situation. So yeah, here's this guy who got this job. This is really recently too. This is like this summer, who got it because of CFMU, which is wild, which is so cool. As for the community, I mean, I'm not going to pretend that a band gets number one here and that's it for them. They're off to the moon. But certainly, like I said, like if you do, the other stations in Canada might take notice, and then they're going to report that to the NACC charts, I think it's the North American charts, and the Earshot charts, which is Canada. And if you're in the top five, it's featured on our homepage and in a video that we often do. We do videos, the top five songs of the week kind of thing. Like, it's all attention, and it's all valuable, and it's certainly, again, I think because we're so focused on community, it helps spread the word in the community. And there's been a ton of students here who, now maybe they're a little more adventurous because they're involved in campus radio in the first place, but students here who pick up on local bands and become enormous fans and go see them and become part of their audience because they heard them here, because they were in our new releases section. So that's a very, very cool thing as well.
3: So I'm sure there's a lot that happens here. There's so many sort of different activities that happens in this space and in a studio. Is there sort of a typical, like, what happens here day to day? Like, what, take us behind the scenes of a day at CFMU. What does that look like?
0: Oh, everyone's different though, too, right? So we all do different jobs. We have Sandeep Bhandari, who's our admin director, who does a lot of the tech stuff. And that's been, so at any point he's in his office working on trying to figure out what's going on with our broadcast tower or taking our broadcast from old-fashioned copper wire to over the internet for the FM, which is all stuff that just happened. Music director is adding music, putting together committees to do various things. Everyone's shooting videos. Sam and Derek, who do a lot of our video work, they're shooting the top five or they're going out and reporting on something. We'll have to send them down to the exhibit
3: to
0: do a video on that. Obviously, that's got to happen. Our production person will be in the room behind us, and she'll be working hard. Isabel will be working hard to train all these new hosts who are coming in who can't make the time slots that we have, so they pre-record the show, which is something that you do frequently, Russell. And then me, I'm in my office doing the hodgepodgey mishmash of things that I do, you know, setting up schedules, training, volunteer coordinating, fundraising, all kinds of exciting and boring things. But I think if you're, let's say you're a student, you're a second year student, and you kind of just come into the station, what you're going to see is a bunch of people hanging out, maybe in the music library, browsing music, just sitting, doing homework, hanging out in the lobby, chatting. There's going to be someone in the room on the other side of us, broadcasting a show live, perhaps, or maybe a pre-recorded show is running. Like, there's a lot of bustle and energy, especially during the school year. There's just a lot of things going on here at any given time, which is really, really fun.
3: If you're enjoying this conversation, you might want to check out the Punching In exhibition, which explores the work of Hamilton's music scene, on display at the Visitor Experience Center, located at 28 James Street North throughout 2026. Now, back to our conversation. What's been really, really so interesting about this exhibition is like figuring out all of the different people who are involved in making this sort of community around music. So involved in like hearing about all the different jobs that are involved just here at the radio station. Mm. Like, there's so many different ways to get into the industry and to support it and to help like lift up and make music that's shared really widely. It's really inspirational.
0: Absolutely. Absolutely. And I know that I've seen some really interesting interviews, and I think I've mentioned this to you before, Russ. You had an episode where you had Adam Bentley on. He's a great example of somebody who works in the Hamilton music industry, and he's invaluable, but also to the music fan, possibly invisible because it's a behind the scenes kind of thing, right? I would say a lot of CFMU, I suppose if you're on the air, that gives you a bit of profile, but a lot of the work here is done invisibly by students and community members alike, you know? So, yeah, there are so many people. And what you're doing now is coincidentally upping the Hamilton music scene in a big way, right? So it might not be a standard part of your job, but it's what you're doing right now. It's a lot of people who do that too, kind of dovetail with the music scene a lot.
1: Some people really love being music, but they don't want to be, you know, in the bright lights. They want to be behind the scenes.
0: Yeah.
1: So maybe for someone like that, like, how did you get involved in all this?
0: I think for me, it was like kicking my toe into that spotlight ring a little bit and being in a band because I just met so many people. But I would say that my love of writing led me to go to the Silhouette here on campus and be like, hey, can I write? And they basically said, nah, but okay, you can do record reviews. So I think the first album I reviewed was a Temple of the Dog record. And that's how it started for me. And I ended up sort of just stumbling sideways into every gig that I had. So I did that, and then I had a little zine that I put out anonymously with some friends. And then that led to, it wasn't music related, but to a weekly column at The Spectator for, I guess, about 3 years. Just about youth issues, right? Generation X, as it was called, or X Generation. What was my column called? Jeez, I don't know. It's been a long time. But that led to music writing for The Spectator and for View Weekly. And then I moved to Toronto and worked for Chart and worked for all these other things. But then there was other sides of it, too. I ended up, because I had that experience, I had a lot of friends who would say, hey, Tennant, you're unemployed. We're going on a short tour. You want to come and sell our merch or be our road manager? So I got into that side of things, road management and merch tech in finger quotes. You can't see them, but I just made them. The guy selling t-shirts and basically being a roadie for at least one tour. And then because of that experience, I went to Toronto and ended up getting a job with a publicist. And I had never done publicity before per se, but I got that job there because of that experience. So yeah, it was kind of just shambling back and forth from thing to thing. I'd been a CFMU volunteer as an undergrad. So I came back to Hamilton from living overseas for a spell and applied for the job and got it. And I've been here for 27 years, which is wild. But yeah, you know, I think it's just to answer the actual question, if someone wants to get involved, just get involved. And that sounds, again, that's kind of like me saying community. It's about community. But I mean, there are so many different ways to become a fan. Go see the bands, meet the other fans, meet the bands, find out, you know, can I work the door for you guys? Because I think you're great. that sounds like a small thing, but, you know, working the door for somebody, you meet a lot of people. And you could end up, you know, again, the road management thing, it was really, I mean, I wasn't particularly adept at road management, but that was kind of a thing that just came from meeting all these bands.
3: Yeah, so it's interesting just about like being in the spaces and like being in spaces where things, and in this case, music happens. And I think Hamilton's got so many great, wonderful venues on campus and in the community where those kind of like that kind of alchemy can happen. So I think it's a really magical community that way.
0: Absolutely. Absolutely.
3: I love hearing stories about different workplaces and just these sort of amazing things that happen in Hamilton. Do you have any fun CFMU lore that you can share with us, or just a fun story or something that sticks out in your memory from your years here?
0: I've been here for so long that it's difficult for me to, like, I started here in 1988 as a volunteer and became staff in summer of 99. In terms of events, every single fundraising show we've done has been a blast. I remember Jim Marino, a very popular host here, does a folk show, the Freewheeling Folk Show on Saturday mornings when he had his, I don't even recall, 10th, 15th, 20th anniversary show. And I came in on a Saturday morning and this place was rammed with folk musicians. Linda, who used to be in the Spirit of the West a long time ago, drove up from the States for the morning to do Jim's show. And it was just that moment where I'm like, this is wild. What a party this is. And this is just how people support one show, you know, which is just amazing. I have very fond memories, and it's going back a ways, of when we used to partner with Indie 101 and do the CNC Music Festival. Named so because it was CFMU and C101. But I mean, if you know your dance music, you know we had to call the accompanying CD collection Everybody Dance Now, Volume Whatever. And I don't know, that joke was probably lost on those who weren't my age, but
1: there's a demographic.
0: I love that one. That was great. I have very fond memories of that because we did some really unique things, and we would, Gunnar Smith, who of course does a show here still, Steel City Music, and on Indie, he does it on both stations. He and I would simulcast a show about the festival. We'd go up to his station, but there was we share a tower, a broadcast tower, so we could flip a switch and be broadcasting the same thing on both frequencies, and we would do that. And during Supercrawl, we would go to a location, most of which are gone now, but a couple of empty storefronts, Homegrown Hamilton. We'd set up our mics, not unlike the situation we have going on right now, and broadcast that live and interview the artists. I got to interview all kinds of different bands, Canadian artists, other like Yola Tango was on the show, some really cool stuff. And Strombo, I made my poor, long-suffering spouse, I saw Strombopolis walking down the street, and I went, go see if George will be on the show. And instead of getting told to go away, she's awesome, and went, yeah, and ran out, and George said, yeah. So we had like a half an hour chat with Strombo, which was fantastic, because he knew all about Supercrawl, he knew all about Hamilton. He was kind of like a quiet guy until the mic went on, then he became Strombo. It was very cool. But that kind of thing, Rick, really stands out, where we're in the community doing something fun. And that festival kind of became Supercrawl in a outside kind of way, because we were doing it when Tim from Sonic Onion approached us and said, here's what we have in mind. How can we work with you? And I mean, I won't say our festival became Supercrawl, but we kind of wrapped it in and then worked with them the first few years as they were setting up. So that was kind of a cool thing. Yeah, these memories. And then there's all the personal, like the funny stuff that happens, right? Like, things when I first started and this station was based out of Hamilton Hall. And I can remember we used to broadcast during Welcome Week outside the building. It was the only, for visibility, you know, it would sort of beside Hamilton Hall. We just threw wires out Sandeep's office window and plugged them in and had this board and all this stuff. And I remember it was under a tent, and if it was thunder and lightning, we had to evacuate. But then we also couldn't let the gear get stolen, so I would just sleep under the tent on the couch and hope I didn't get hit by lightning. It wasn't very smart, but things like that stick in my mind for sure. And the move to this building, moving 30,000 records over one shopping cart at a time, was just a wild thing to do.
1: That's something you'll never forget.
0: No, exactly, right? Two of my very good friends met here and are married and have been together for a very long time now. So that's kind of a cool thing.
3: CFMU love story?
0: Well, technically, I met my wife because of this place? No, absolutely I did. I don't remember meeting here specifically, but it was through people here. So, yeah, if that was it, I'd be pretty happy.
1: You know, when you're listening to the radio, driving or whatever, and you go to, you know, Edge 102 and you know, the commercial radio stations.
0: Sure.
1: You know what to expect. But then when I flip to 93.3, you don't know what you're going to get.
0: No clue.
1: And I just want to know, like, is it lost on you that you can champion, like, marginalized voices in a way that, like, no one else can and does?
0: You know, this is one of the most amazing things about what we do. It's also one of our biggest challenges, right? You tune into Station X, they have a format. And so they're pretty much playing the same stuff, maybe not the same songs if they're a good station, but the same kind of stuff all day long, right? There's a thread, and we are all over the map. Just today, as we are recording this podcast, there is currently a prog rock show on the air. That'll be followed by a show about health, two shows about health and wellness that are spoken word shows, then a half an hour of gospel, and then after that, a science-based spoken word show, and then the fantastic Kristen Archer with I Heart Hamilton, which, like your own show, is very dedicated to what's going on in the community. Like, that's not even the kookiest, like, mashup of shows that we have. It's difficult sometimes, right? Because you have to have a very open-minded listener who's going to have us on the preset all the time, because surely something we're doing is not their jam, right? But that said, because we're like that, we can do whatever we want. We had a guy, rest in peace, Desmond Miklos. He came and said, he's a driving instructor, and he came in, he was my driving instructor. I didn't learn until I was 30, right? So he came in and said, I want to do a show about safe driving. And we were like, really? Like, that's a weekly show about, oh, come on. He did that show for years. Years. Yeah, he had to supplement some of the show with music, but he had police officers on and other driving instructors on and car show people on. Like, it worked somehow. And that's testament to the volunteer passion for what they're doing. And I just think the opportunity to be able to put stuff like that, that's ridiculously niche, it kind of mirrors what you can do on the internet, right? There are some niche TikTok accounts, that's for sure, right? And pretty niche podcasts. We can put those out there. And we're an existing platform. So I feel like sometimes, although we're a small station and we don't have as huge a profile, we're not like putting out a podcast on Spotify. Not only, there's like 90 other podcasts with the same name of your podcast, let alone the 100,000 other podcasts that are as niche as yours, right? We kind of exist already. We're kind of like, because we're here, we're an existing platform that's a little bit less crowded, you know? So these niche shows can be found a little easier, at least, again, within the community.
1: I think what I love the most about this station is that there's every different voice, every different genre, whether it's spoken word, music, there's a home for it here.
0: Yeah. And it used to be that if you did like a 1 to 2 a.m. show, it's like, I'm sorry for that awful slot. You're kind of lost. With the website, you know, stream it when you want.
4: This feels like an unfair question to ask you. So, but
1: I wasn't sure if you were going to ask it, but here we are.
4: Right, here we are.
0: Oh, gosh.
4: We're going to do it.
0: Here we go.
4: Favorite Hamilton artist, past or present, or just a Hamilton artist you're listening to or you'd like to lift up or hype a little?
0: I could make this a really long answer if I wanted to. I'll try not to. I am getting older, so I have my favorites and they're ingrained, right? So I go back to teenage head, who I heard when I was 10. Go back to my 20s when I got into the scene and suddenly was, you know, befriending and listening to the Killjoys and Junk House. In the early 2000s, when there was this rush of fantastic electronic music, Junior Boys, Jesse Lanza, Caribou, of course, is one of my all-time favorites, but Dan hasn't lived here for a very long time, but I still count him as a Hamilton artist. And then, yeah, over the years, there's been so many, it's difficult for me to even keep track. All the Sonic Onion bands, like all of them, I was a fan of at some point. and continue to be. They still release great records. Stuff that's happening now, there's a lot of good bands out there. I'm a big fan of Cute. You turned me on to this band on your show, and they're Cute fans. And I'm trying to
1: remember. Public Health.
0: Public Health. I was going to say Public Service, and I knew it was wrong.
1: Yeah,
0: so
1: Public
0: thank
1: Health.
0: You.
1: Yeah.
0: Public Health. Very, very cool stuff. I like the noisy sort of post-rock thing. Big fan of a few bands that have been around for a bit. Basement Revolver, Elevator, Lost Faculty are doing great stuff now. Reckless Harbor are doing great folk stuff now. And I'm missing like 40. You know what I mean? Like the bands just keep coming. Friends of mine are in Slow Reader. I think they're a fantastic local band. And the stuff just keeps coming. You know, longtime fan of Lee Reed. Excited about the new Eclipse EP that's coming out. Like he's an old school and old friend, actually, hip hop guy. But yeah, I'm always impressed. Like, I remember when Alex Worms first wandered into this station and seemed like she might have been 17. I don't know. I mean, students start young now. And she was, you know, she was good. She was ambitious. She was good. And now it's her new EP is great. Like, wow, has she, like, really, as you do, matured as an artist and the songwriting is better and the production is fantastic. And that's a cool thing to see. You know, like it's really neat to see these bands. And then, of course, the big story, I guess, would be Arkells, right? Like we have a very, CFMU has a very close relationship with that band because they were called Charlemagne and they hung out with people who worked here, like, which is wild. Aaron Goldstein, Toronto producer, musician, he's in a band called Espanola and was the music director on, and this is very temporal, so I realize by the time this podcast airs, it'll be wrong, but just like last night or the night before, there was a big 80th birthday party at Massey Hall for Neil Young. Aaron was the music director of that, which is bananas. But he, Luke from the Dirty Nil performed at it. And those guys, him and Kyle, are acquaintances of mine. But yeah, watching Arkells, you know, go from having their little Charlemagne EP on CD to putting out songs on our Everybody Dance Now compilations and growing and growing and so organically, right? Like they're a Mac band, then they're like a small Hamilton band, then they're like a big Hamilton band, and then they're like a regional band. And then, of course, they became, I think, inarguably the biggest rock band in Canada, right? You know, selling out Scotiabank Center or whatever it's even called now. Is it still called that? I don't know. I lose track. But yeah, wild to watch that happen and watch the support reverse. Like, we're putting out CDs. Do you want to be on it? That'd be awesome for us. And then 8 years later, it's like, hey, look, I know you're huge, but can you still give us a song for the CD? Sure. Yeah, it's just like been so cool to watch that happen. So they're a band that will always, you know, strike me as like just a wild success story that we got to be part of. That success in a small way in the very beginning, which I think is cool.
4: This is the one question we ask on every podcast. So it's like, it's so interesting for me, especially as someone who's not in the scene, to like hear all these people be like, oh, I'll add those to my playlist. It's great.
0: Well, I'm just, the fear is that I'm 100% sure that I have good friends in bands that I didn't just name.
1: Hopefully by the time we interview,
0: sorry, guys.
1: By the time we interview everybody,
0: the bands will all have been named.
1: Will be covered.
0: Yeah.
1: For the most part. Jamie? Thank you so much for joining us today.
0: Yeah, thanks. It's my pleasure. This was fun.
3: 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Thank you for listening.

0: Am I my brother's keeper?
1: Yes, I am.
0: Am I my brother's keeper?
1: Yes, I am.
0: Am I my brother's keeper?
1: Yes, I am.
0: Yes, I am.

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Same body, but two different colors. Yeah, yeah. That's just how I feel.

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Yeah. 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Now niggas see me out in person and they choke. What's up with your ice? You been good, I would hope. Fuck you, nigga, you don't really wanna know. You got two eyes, you can see how shit.

0: Nothing, that's just mirrors in the smoke. Slipping down a slope. I ain't even know how bad it.
1: I'm recording.

0: Yeah. The summer is over, I missed it. Barry was smoking, I kissed it. Fair showed us the rentals for Texas, it's unrealistic. Cut him a check, cause I hate reviewing the budgets and limits. Just pay the minimum. The world fell in love with the gimmicks, even my brothers got tickets. Seemed like they loved every minute. Just know the shit is personal to us, and it wasn't just business. Analyzing behavioral patterns is somewhat suspicious. Niggas was never happy for me when I run up the digits, or when I'm breaking world records still as I guzzle a Guinness, or when I get my fifth made back cause the color is different. Remember we traded watches, I gave you the Arabic dial, you gave me a numbered edition. You would even check up on my son like a pediatrician. Sure convinced the gang that shit was rooted in love when it isn't. Show me how different we are, there's blessings in juxtaposition. I guess now you boys gotta abandon your summer tradition. Cold shoulders I gave in the Hamptons, it come with the distance. Figured we was always gonna be close like ovens and kitchens. I was sadly mistaken, the loyalty wasn't a given.
1: It's all good.
0: And niggas cry the blues for you saying it wasn't malicious. Talking about we family, well I'm not the cousin to visit. God forbid we ever gotta tarnish your public image. All that brother talk as if I really discovered a sibling. 6 degrees, my memories retrieving our humble beginnings. Niggas wanted trouble, grabbed a shovel and dug us some ditches. Cover my body in dirt, but that wasn't me.
1: That wasn't me.
0: That was a body double and we've done dozens of switches. Niggas tried to light the front gate up, it wasn't for Christmas. I said a prayer that morning for Sean and it wasn't religious. It came from a place of desperation and utter submission. Rapping was over for now, it came like a sudden decision. I don't give a fuck about you snakes or these other musicians. Niggas started fucking with my family, I'm going to prison. And we all crashing out together, my brother's complicit. Who put a pipe bomb in your trunk and wasn't exhibit? I'm trying to blow the doors off that bitch when you touch the ignition. But then I gotta remember who made this shit come to fruition.
1: It's me.
0: Who's got the most to lose and who's in that other position? Signal conversations, well I hope they got double encryption. I hate to see the empire crumble on judges' convictions. This nigga pulled a rabbit out the hat and y'all love a magician. It's funny to see you all rejoicing and hugging and kissing. What are we celebrating? I rent out the club at addition. Nothing was the same with all you bitches and nothing's forgiven. But next time, bury me in gold, my blood is Egyptian. The Dennis James come out when the vodka is flooding my system. I don't have a drinking problem, I got a subtle addiction. I got my father's habits and I got my mother's permission. My dad has another child, I told him that wasn't my sister. Grew up with dozens of Jews, churches with dozens of Christians. Also developed a deep respect for the Muslim religion. I'm staring at my daddy while y'all tell me I wasn't that nigga.
1: That's fucking crazy. That's crazy. That's as far as I got.
2: I really feel like I count faster than a money counter, and that's bad. Cause a money counter is designed, like it's built to count, but I feel like I count faster than that.

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1: The Instagram story posting deleters.
2: Deleting.
1: Skrillex. y'all make me sick to my stomach. It's 6:16. It feels much more like 9:45 or 1 a.m. in Albany. It feels like something else.
2: Feels good.
1: I drank a cold water.
2: Yes.
1: I had a cold shower.
2: I had a cold water.
1: What's the coldest thing you had today?
2: That's a good question. The coldest thing I had today was probably some Diet Coke. It's probably some Diet Coke. I had some Diet Coke.
1: Was it?
2: DC.
1: Was it frozen Diet Coke?
2: No. Yes. Yeah. But it was the kind of special Diet Coke that... even below zero, it doesn't freeze.
1: This is some sort of a science experiment, Diet Coke?
2: Yeah.
1: Tell me more about this special Diet Coke.
2: You know, one of my favorite characters ever growing up, and I think maybe because I just liked the actor, was Mr. Freeze from Batman.
1: Mm-hmm.
2: Played by Arnold Schwarzenegger.
1: Sure.
2: Have you seen it?
1: No.
2: So good. He has like classic one-liners.
1: Mm-hmm.
2: I think you should watch it. I think you'd really
1: follow
2: like it.
1: Up. Like yeah. Be in a cold mode.
2: Basically. Yeah, it's really nice. I feel like Drake should have purchased that suit, the one that Arnold wears. Because he should be wearing it out.
1: It's like it's so good. It's not too late.
2: It's not. He could right.
1: Videos aren't out. Album's not out. Nothing's out yet.
2: Yeah, it was really good.
1: Except wait, one second. We gotta. I cut this off. We gotta run this.
2: Oh,
1: run
2: you did this. Cut it off. I was vibing.
1: We gotta run this back for a second. Remember there was that leak from yesterday.
2: Yeah.
1: This was the other leak.
2: Yeah, okay, I like this one. This one's good.
1: This is a different leak.
2: This one's really good.
1: This one's called, you can guess what this one's called?
2: Something sweet.
1: This one's called Hasta La Vista.
2: No, it's not.
1: That's Arnold Schwarzenegger.
2: After what I just said, I didn't even know that.
1: Listen,
2: dude. I didn't even know that.
1: It's Hasta La Vista.
2: I didn't even know it. Everybody freeze. That's what he says.
1: Yeah.
2: Everybody freeze.
1: Listen, he knows he...
2: chill out.
1: He said, last year I looked in the mirror, saw a glimpse of Meek for a second. Now I guess I know how he was stressing.
2: Leave Meek alone.
1: He's been through enough.
2: Yeah.
1: This is Hasta La Vista by...
2: No, it's
1: by
2: not.
1: By the Iceman.
2: No, it's not.

0: so good.
1: So good.
2: The ice is rapidly melting. Let's go. It's nearly there.
1: It's because we took it away from the freezer. Yeah, no choice. We couldn't just leave it there.
2: You had to let it thaw out a little bit.
1: Without us?
2: No.
1: It had to be done. So you're excited.
2: I'm excited. I'm excited. A little nervous.
1: A little nervous.
2: You know, it's been like forever.
1: Been a minute.
2: How do you feel about the rollout? Let me ask you.
1: Rollout?
2: Yeah.
1: I liked.
2: Yeah.
1: You could do a little activation?
2: Yeah.
1: People thought it was rigged.
2: Yeah. Well, it's marketing.
1: I didn't think it was all the way rigged.
2: I think it was halfway. I think it was halfway.
1: It lined up nicely for one dude.
2: Yeah.
1: And they were early on, like, rewarding the streamers for being there. Yeah. So that, like, intensified it, I'm sure.
2: Yeah.
1: Where, I can't remember the dude's name who got the thing, but he...
2: I don't know.
1: He's really blasted his streaming career off.
2: Yeah, he's taking off now. Good on him. Use that momentum.
1: The rollout in, like, the last maybe, like, year in a bit of Drake has just felt like hyper Canada. Been, like, everything is Canada, Toronto.
2: Yeah.
1: Like, that smiley track. He's like, I don't want to go to the Hamptons.
2: Actually hasn't had much. Yeah, you're
1: right. The Muskokas or Brampton.
2: Right? Yeah, like, when's the last time he was in, where does he like to go? Atlanta? Where'd you like to go?
1: Yeah, all those places. Atlanta's
2: everywhere.
1: No LAs, no.
2: No Houston. No. Dallas.
1: Oh, play Houston, Atlanta, Vegas? Yeah. DJ, play Houston, Atlanta, Vegas. The Topton
2: Scoopers. What up, Shorty?
1: None of that.
2: None of that. Yeah, it's all been, you're right. Which is.
1: Canada.
2: Would is you this believe a caller?
1: It? You're going to need a pair of headphones.
2: Oh, I got some.
1: 93.3, give me 1 second while I patch you through. Can we hear you? Hello? Hello, caller number one. Caller number two. I think I hung up on you.
2: You can call again.
1: Try again. The phone lines are... See if Mew's been
2: try
1: around.
2: Try again. We might not hang up.
1: See if Mew's been around since 1982. The phone lines are a little iffy.
2: This phone, tell him to tell you about.
1: This phone's got an antenna on it. Please call back. See if they call back.
2: They will.
1: I bet they were going to agree.
2: With the rollout?
1: With anything.
2: I think the rollout's really interesting. I can't remember who...
1: Are you still there? Oh, you're still there. Look at this. It's crazy how a phone works.
2: I can't hear him.
1: I know, you can't. Give me 1 moment while I patch you through to the CFMU Mega Lines here. You are coming through in...
2: CMFU.
1: Can you hear them? Can you hear them?
2: No.
1: Hello. What one up? Second, I figured it out. We got this. Go ahead.
3: Hello?
1: Try again.
3: Hello?
1: Can you hear them? Hello, who are we speaking to?
2: Hello, hello, hello.
1: We're speaking to some Iceman fans.
2: Oh, nice.
1: Calling anonymously from the... Well, what area are you from?
2: Say North End.
1: They're from Hamilton, obviously.
2: Obviously.
1: That's all. Actually, we're going to hang up on anybody who's not from Hamilton.
2: Yeah.
1: Still try, though. Still call. What would you like
2: just
1: to say
2: lie.
1: About the Drake album here? They're wondering what our feature predictions are.
2: Our feature predictions for what?
1: Our feature predictions.
2: Our feature predictions. Oh, our feature predictions for the album. Of course. I'm back in. I just zoned back in.
1: Can we hear them? No.
2: I can't hear anything.
1: Can we hear you still?
2: I can't hear a word.
1: Yeah, I can hear you. This is perfect. Figured it out. Feature prediction
2: 21,
1: by Dope Chief.
2: 21.
1: 21 Savage.
2: I heard Future's on there.
1: He says Future as well.
2: Chance.
1: He also said Chance the Rapper.
2: No, he's not on there. He's not on there. Smiley.
1: He says Smiley.
2: Smiley, because you said he's going back Canada.
1: Not again. They don't want Smiley.
2: You want Smiley?
1: What's your problem with Smiley?
2: Homegrown.
1: Eh? What's Smiley do?
2: Yeah, that's it.
1: Not on Iceman. Hey? What's your... Why not Iceman? They said it has to be good. You never.
2: I
1: you
2: like
1: know about Tumaza?
2: I like some of the Smiley songs.
1: You don't know Tumaza? No, they know too much. They said.
2: Oh, they know too much.
1: Elaborate.
2: About Smiley?
1: No, No radio talks for the smiley stuff. What is your favorite Drake song? Say that again?
0: Headlines, headlines.
1: Favorite Drake song is Headlines.
2: Headlines, oh.
1: I feel, how's it go? Can you sing some of the words? Hello? Can you tell me some of the lyrics?
0: Yes,
1: from
0: Headlines, yes.
1: Yes. Go.
0: Okay.
1: That's you know what? You did it. You showed up. You played the instrumental in the background like you were ready for it. That's both of your favorite. That's both of your favorite Drake song? Could we hear your version of Rich Baby Daddy now? Yep.
0: Let that beat over. Let that beat breathe. Sing that beat, beat. Hands on your knees. See, that's a hard one. That's all we can do. We don't want to get you guys in trouble.
1: Yeah, CFMU is not big on the swearing, so I appreciate you doing that muted version. Do you think Kendrick will reply to anything Drake's about to say? So you're saying you don't care what Kendrick is saying at all? It's a Drake household. How long has it been a Drake household?
0: For the last 25 years.
2: 25 years?
1: Drake's only been putting out music for like 15 years. What are we doing here? What are we doing?
2: Degrassi.
0: We've been on Drake's Degrassi.
2: Called it.
1: Listen, that's early fans.
2: Yeah.
1: The OGs. That's the
2: Jimmy.
1: Have you heard any of the leaks?
0: Yeah, but I thought it was all AI. I don't really know. Like, I've heard some on TikTok, but I don't like, I don't know if you're real. I really can't tell. Like,
1: there's a lot of AI leaks. It's tough to tell. There's Those are Iceman leaks. I don't think they're... Yeah, that last one especially, Hasta La Vista, is a... That's a great track. I'm hoping that actually comes out. We shall see. The countdown is upon us. It's coming very soon. Can you finish this sentence for me? A real Hamiltonian knows blank.
0: Okay, wait. A real Hamiltonian knows... Like, yeah. A real Hamiltonian knows Avalanche the Architect.
1: Everybody knows Avalanche the Architect.
0: That was good.
2: His stickers are everywhere.
1: His promo game goes crazy.
2: Yeah, nuts.
1: Did you know that Drake is dating Georgia Montour?
2: No, he's not.
0: Currently,
1: allegedly.
2: No, he's not.
0: Wait, we're Georgia Montour? We're doing Google search.
1: Georgia Montour is from Hamilton.
0: Oh,

0: She's keeping it low key. She's not looking for that Drake social media fame. She's already, they already rich. Her family's already, they're already probably richer than Drake. They got crazy money. Before we let you go, is there anything else you want to say about Iceman coming out at midnight? We will be watching. We got frozen tequila ready to go.
1: You get so much thicker when it's frozen.
2: All right, guys.
0: Thanks for calling. You're signing off as Iceman fans. Was that what we're going with?
2: Yeah, Iceman. One and only Iceman Drake household. Drake household. Yo, we're signing off.
0: This is a 25-year Drake household. Thank you for calling.
1: Shout out, Jimmy.
0: Enjoy the album. They were still talking when I hung up, I think. My bad.
1: I don't know if they heard you.
0: We got to figure out how this phone...
1: as long as you can hear them.
0: It used to work. Shout out the CFMU gods up there. Maybe we'll figure it out before the next caller. Maybe we won't.
1: But can you hear me in your headset?
0: I can hear you. Can you hear me?
1: No.
0: Oh, see, yours messed up. Because when I held the thing close...
1: Yeah.
3: Which one did you plug into?
1: That one, yeah.
3: I will fuck that one. Can you hear this? Can you hear me?
0: Can you hear me?
1: No.
0: Come on, CFMU. What you doing to me? Can you hear me? Can you hear you?
1: No.
0: No, not one?
1: No, I can't hear anything. I think I'm just deaf, dude.
0: Can you hear that?
1: I'm starting to worry. No.
0: Switch headphones. You already tried them?
1: Yeah, I switched them. I even switched this little. I'll switch it one more time. Are you sure it's not something just like a setting that...
0: Not for those headphones. Headphones. That's just crazy. The phone lines worked when CFMU was doing their fundraiser. Now I'm trying to have a telethon and the headphones don't. The headphone jack's on.
1: Yeah,
0: anyways. That's beside.
1: Would you say we're what's in the fridge?
0: We're broadcasting live from Hamilton, Ontario. Yeah, how long has it been since you had a cigarette?
1: A cigarette?
0: Could you hear that? Your face.
1: For like a second, and then it like dipped. I think I just heard noise.
0: No, they're all.
1: A cigarette? When's the last time I had a cigarette?
0: Yeah.
1: Oh my God, I don't smoke.
0: But have you ever had a cigarette?
1: Yeah, I've had a cigarette.
0: When's the last time you had a cigarette?
1: Maybe like 4 years.
0: That's not that long ago.
1: Do you not think so? 4 years ago?
0: To start with, I don't smoke. That's pretty recent. It's not that recent.
1: That's like it's a whole a whole college career.
0: Sure. Do you remember when?
1: No. That was gas too. So you're probably longer.
0: Sounds like you know.
1: I don't smoke.
0: Sounds like you've been smoking cigarettes on the side. You're just on the
1: roof.
0: I don't
1: smoke cigarettes.
0: Sure.
1: No, I don't.
0: This is the Iceman episode. Call in. The number is 905-528-9888.
1: Do you think it's going to be like a dancey album?
0: I bet there's a couple club songs.
1: Like, do you think it's going to be more, like, out of all the albums he's done already, which one do you think it's going to lean towards? I have a feeling I like Views. Feels very Views.
0: It's another caller. Like I'm starting to sweat because I know the phone thing's not going to work.
1: Yeah, but you can hear him
0: through the phone.
1: Yeah, yeah.
0: And then through the
1: which works.
0: That's because I'm at this is broadcasting live from Hamilton. We're doing the Iceman episode here with Dope Chief and Brody. Who am I speaking to?
2: This is Alicia.
0: Alicia. He's got a blank face, like he don't know who Alicia is.
1: I love Alicia.
0: All right. Do you met? That was convincing. When did you first start liking Drake?
2: Honestly, because of you guys. Last Drakemas, like, happy
1: Drakemas.
0: Drakemas. Drakemas Eve.
2: Drakemas Eve, yeah.
0: That was 21. 20, can you do something for me?
1: Remember that, Alicia?
2: Before, like, I liked them here and there, you know, but that really solidified it for me.
0: What's your favorite Drake song?
2: The Motto or, yeah, Rich Flex.
1: The Motto.
0: Do you know any of the lyrics to The Motto? Could we get a...
2: Oh, God, there's too many N-words in that song, Brody. I can't put that on.
0: We'll just say dude or something. Like, just clean it up.
1: Don't slip up, Alicia.
0: Just try something.
2: Oh, I can do Rich Flex, but you just did it.
0: Let's hear your version.
2: All right, 21. Can you do something for me?
0: Uh-huh.
2: Dead
1: for me.
0: Uh-huh.
2: Do your thing, 21. Do your thing, 21.

0: yellow diamonds in my watch. This shit costs a lot. All right. Is that good?
1: Keep going.
2: Let's go.
1: Yeah, nailed it. Do you have any predictions for features that might be on Drake's album?
0: Well, it has to have 21.
1: Has to have 21.
0: If yeah. not, I'm going to be so upset, honestly, because they killed it together last time.
1: Also, 21 road. All throughout the beef, he said, no, I ain't, there ain't no side. I'm on Drake's side.
2: 21 is the only one who...
1: Real one.
2: Yeah.
1: Yeah.
0: Yo, you're so quiet. You got to figure this shit out.
1: I'm working on it. I'm working on it. This phone... Listen, if somebody would have donated to the CFMU fundraiser...
2: We wouldn't be in this predicament. We wouldn't be here. Your fund dollars matter.
1: I'm doing what right now? Fundraiser? No, we fundraised a while ago. Obviously, it didn't work. The phones don't work.
0: Sorry. Sorry. It didn't work. All right, well, you guys have a great Drake quiz.
1: Wait, I have another question for you.
2: Obviously, it didn't work.
1: I have another question. Don't go. Did you know Drake is dating Georgia Montour from Hamilton?
0: I don't know who that is, but that sounds pretty cool. And, represent Hamilton, so sounds
2: yeah.
1: great. Can you finish... Can you finish this? She's from Hamilton. She actually recently, I think, opened a bakery on what you call the street over there. What's the one with the
2: Lock
1: Street? He nailed it. First guess. Can you finish this sentence for me?
2: I'm good at this game.
1: A real Hamiltonian knows blank.
2: Lock.
1: That's facts. There's too many potholes.
2: So many.
1: Goodness gracious, you gotta watch out for the potholes around Barton Street.
0: Listen.
1: That's Hamilton. That's part of the operation. We get no choice in the matter. Yeah, I have one more question. Do you think Kendrick replies to anything Drake has to say on this album?
2: No.
0: No, I don't think so. I don't know. I feel like it's been there, done that. Also, like, I don't know if I even care if he responds or not. Like, I don't know.
1: Like, you just want new Drake music. You don't care what Kendrick
0: has
1: to say.
0: Just new Drake music. I'm, like, beyond Kendrick now. Like, I just need Drake right now, so, yeah.
1: Let that be the closing statement. And we are signing off with who?
2: Alicia,
1: longtime studio member, first time caller. Thanks for calling in. We'll talk to you later. All right, see ya. Night.
2: That was nice.
1: But yeah, I'm glad she called in.
2: I like her rendition of the song.
1: Yeah, I came up with that at the last caller. Now, if you're calling, have your rendition of your favorite song
2: ready.
1: Just be ready, because it's Drake, miss.
2: Drake through the years.
1: It's never been more fitting Drake miss, because it's ice miss and it's cold.
2: One of my favorite Drake songs is 30 hours. I love it.
1: We're not doing this. We're not doing this right now.
2: He did get all the credit for
1: That's not the kind of Drake night we're trying to have, talking about Kanye.
2: No, but listen, he wrote it.
1: No
2: he
1: way.
2: He wrote it.
1: Know that song, The Other Leak? There's a line on there.
2: Yeah.
1: Where he says, I don't know if it's the light skin or the Jewish something, why they... wanna not see me win. Whew.
2: Stop.
1: He said, I don't know if it's the light AI one or the Jewish religion, why they wanna not see me win. Damn. Oof.
2: That's tough.
1: Sorry, Kanye.
2: This is a tough climate.
1: That's a Kanye jab for sure.
2: No, he's not a Nazi. And he said sorry.
1: I'm with the I rock with Kanye.
2: He said hey.
1: He said, hey guys.
2: Didn't mean it.
1: My bad.
2: Didn't mean it.
1: He said, that was my bad. Now, do you hear he's building his own stadium?
2: I heard he's going to perform in Tel Aviv or something like that.
1: He's building his own stadium, allegedly.
2: He's not doing that.
1: Like, no, think of like, know that new Rogers one they have?
2: Yeah.
1: Where it's just some bleachers in a parking lot?
2: He's not doing that. You think so?
1: Think of the profits.
2: Yeah.
1: You just throw some bleachers up?
2: Yeah.
1: Rent a football field and just.
2: Yeah, just. Yeah.
1: Get your money.
2: I don't know if he'll do that. I don't know if he'll commit.
1: He might not.
2: No. He's wanted to start so many things. A school? Didn't he start a school?
1: He did start a school. There's only like 10 of them kids. Half of them were his.
2: And you all have to learn Kanye economics. Who's the best?
1: And you're going to wear these uniforms.
2: Yeah.
1: Sponsored by not Adidas.
2: Yeah.
1: Listen.
2: Made by Kanye.
1: Checks over stripes, though. We're talking about Drake.
2: Yeah, we are talking about Drake. I like
1: Drake. Do you think Lucian Grange catches some strays?
2: Yeah, for sure.
1: He catches some lines?
2: Yeah.
1: Joe Budden.
2: This is also, yeah.
1: Charlamagne the God.
2: Fantana.
1: Fantana catches a stray.
2: For sure.
1: Do you think he...
2: You just say something about how dumb he was for thinking when the album was going to come out.
1: Or just like not... buzzing that hair properly. He always got a little, stubble.
2: That doesn't sound like it's coming from
1: Drake.
2: That doesn't sound like a Drake.
1: I hate Fantana and his stupid glasses and his dumb opinion.
2: Why? What opinion did he get that was so dumb?
1: I don't think I ever heard any. I just saw song and scrolled. That's it.
2: What did you say? You said must be the light skin. Then try to see Fantana win.
1: You nuts going to include me in that
2: one. You're not going to see Fantana win.
1: You nuts going to include me
2: in that. No, I like some of his... No, I don't like any of his takes.
1: I like some of the Fantana.
2: No, I don't like any of his takes.
1: No, know who's good? Big Quint.
2: Yeah?
1: You know Big Quint?
2: No.
1: Oh, come on, dude. You know Big Quint?
2: No. Is he review stuff?
1: I swear you knew Big Quint.
2: Probably.
1: Big Quint?
2: Big Quint back when?
1: Big...
2: I don't know.
1: It's been a minute. Big Quint indeed.
2: No.
1: Come on. You don't know Big Quint?
2: No. What's he look like?
1: He look like this. It's Big Quint. I don't pay for YouTube Premium. Unlike Justin, you gotta put the glasses on.
2: I gotta put my glasses on.
1: It's loading.
2: This is an ad, dude. You showed me an ad.
1: Look, Big Quint. You know Big Quint?
2: I like Big Quint.
1: Big Quint. Yeah. You get bouncing in the chair. He's gone through three chairs. Three chairs. I hope he does an Iceman review.
2: Oh.
1: I'm gonna send this to Big Quint. I hope you do an Iceman review. Big Quint. If there's anybody's opinion I want on Iceman.
2: Reviewer Big Quint. He's been doing it for
1: years. Had his time.
2: Yeah.
1: He has some good ones. Oh, just out the bedroom. Nothing crazy.
2: Yeah, nothing crazy.
1: Original, almost like he could have been a live streamer. Close.
2: Yeah.
1: He did an edit. So
2: he just didn't go that path, maybe. Like, he could have picked it up because he was doing it before the streaming.
1: So what do you think about Drake going the streaming route with this?
2: It's a gimmick.
1: Sure. It's like the...
2: Not a gimmick. It's a trendy.
1: It's like using the popular medium for delivering the message, right? Yeah. Had this been 30 years ago, you would have got a
2: TV appearance.
1: You would have got an Iceman
2: TV special
1: time slot, and he would have taken over 1 hour on Much Music and played the same thing he played on stream.
2: Yeah.
1: Right? Like it
2: would have been a 4-part series or some shit.
1: Yeah, they would have been like, tune in next Thursday for the Iceman episode, right?
2: Yeah.
1: But
2: a
1: good example of that as well is, the Subway Takes guy?
2: Yeah.
1: He does the one called Keep the Meter Running, and he interviews cab drivers, and the whole thing is like, get in, take me to your favorite spot, and he did a series, stopped doing it. It got picked up after Subway Takes got crazy, got picked up by CNN. He was going to do it with CNN or some sort of large broadcast station. He said they took so long with like production and clearance stuff that he didn't think was making any progress. He backed out of the deal, and he's releasing them independently on YouTube now. Just to be like, you know what? I'll do it myself.
2: You can take forever to do something.
1: And like to have had a deal, right? Like,
2: yeah. So you have had a deal and then like at the last minute be like, I'm not, or it's not going to come out or it's going to take forever. It just kills the project.
1: Yeah. I think especially for him, like he had a lot of momentum with Subway Digs. So to be like, oh, maybe it's going to take 2 years to get my show back going.
2: Yeah.
1: Because he did one recently, like a pop-up one he did with Mondami.
2: Mm-hmm.
1: And he went in the cab driver to take my favorite spot, and they picked up Mondami on the way.
2: Mm.
1: And it was like that built hype for it again. Sent CNN to be like, nah, we'll circle back in 2 years. They're like, nah, it's right now.
2: Yeah. Sometimes you have to strike when the iron's ice cold.
1: Do you think the live stream starts on time?
2: Yeah, I think... But okay, yeah, it starts on time. But hear me out. It's like... It's like a wedding, where you show up. The wedding started. The invite said, be here for 7. Mm. They're not going to say their vows till like 9:30 or whatever.
1: If you're waiting for now, you may kiss the bride.
2: Yeah. You're going to be here.
1: 11 o'clock.
2: Yeah. So I think it's the same thing with this rollout. It's like the stream's going to start at like whatever, 9:45.
1: Mm-hmm.
2: It probably might just be like a static shot of a room.
1: Yeah.
2: With some instrumental.
1: And you got a magnifying.
2: Some old man walks by.
1: You got a magnifying
2: in 15 minutes.
1: You're watching. What's going to happen in this thing?
2: Maybe there's someone in the window that you see, so maybe something's gonna happen.
1: Was that Pinocchio?
2: Nothing. Yeah, Where's this little European town in? I don't know. I think that's what's going to happen.
1: Yeah, I don't think you're
2: I don't
1: wrong.
2: Think it's going to be like, it's going to start and it'll be like this thing.
1: I like your comparison. You're like, it's the concert. I'm here at the concert.
2: Yeah, the concert
1: ain't starting when I walk through. Hit the concession stand. Take a seat.
2: Yeah, they tell me I got to be in my seat at this time. That's not, performer might be late.
1: Yeah.
2: Kanye's always late.
1: Do you think the album comes out on time? Speaking of Kanye.
2: Yeah, I think the album comes out
1: on time. Drops midnight right on time.
2: Yeah.
1: Yeah.
2: I think so.
1: Be the only way. It's been too long.
2: I think looking at the time, I think if there was something that would, oh, maybe I'm wrong, but I feel like if there's something that like would stop it, we would have been known by now.
1: Yeah,
2: that's way fair. Close.
1: Yeah. It's 6:47.
2: Yeah, way freaking close.
1: Feels more like 12 o'clock to me because we're ready to listen to this album.
2: I'm ready to do whatever the next step is.
1: This is a new question that I'm going to add to the next caller. Call in at 905-528-9888. Do you think it will be more or less than 15 songs?
2: I was thinking about this today. I was like, imagine it's a deluxe.
1: I don't think it's going to be a
2: deluxe. I know, but imagine, though, how great would that be?
1: It would be good.
2: I can imagine. I think it'll be more than 15 or less than 15? More than 15.
1: More than 15?
2: Yeah, maybe like 23.
1: I'd like it if it was 23. I like 23.
2: Something like that.
1: Give me 23.
2: 24, just to be like,
1: I'll pretend it's not 23. It's a star. Yeah. Oh, yeah. Just to be like, nah, not LeBron. Not LeBron.
2: 24.
1: Do you think he throws more jabs at LeBron?
2: Yeah. That was a real leak.
1: That's real. Both those are real. The one you heard was real? And also this other one that was the Fighting Irish.
2: Yeah.
1: Because it's him on video rapping.
2: That one's good.
1: That is good.
2: Yeah, that one's good.
1: It's a real one.
2: See, the other ones are good. That first one I heard was garbage.
1: Don't say this.
2: I didn't like it.
1: Don't say this on my broadcast here.
2: I didn't like it.
1: Just for that.
2: But I might have listened to it on, like it was in a reel. It wasn't like I had the file.
1: 43 seconds. He listened to 43 seconds, and it was chopped.
2: Not in total.
1: It was the I didn't listen to the whole 43?
2: Yeah, maybe like I...
1: It was also chopped into the snippets where he name drops people. That's all you heard.
2: Oh, so maybe it was like...
1: You didn't hear it in place. Like song.
2: Yeah.
1: So now...
2: Oh, that's a little different.
1: Just for you bring that up, I don't know if this is going to make you like it more or less.
2: Are you playing it? Don't play it.
1: I also have to play it from my phone.
2: Oh, yeah, because...
1: Because some stuff is harder to find on YouTube than others. But luckily, if I see a leak, I screen record it. I screen record it right away. I'm not playing
2: around. You're not taking chances.
1: Listen, I want
2: to
1: listen.
2: It could have been made by a Dell computer.
1: I'll listen to it in my photo.
2: Could have been made by an Apple 96.
1: I got better songs in my phone library than some of these albums that are coming out. Now, it was yesterday that I saw such a thing. It was around this time, which means I have a screen recording right here that says 5 minutes and 36 seconds. Are you ready? We have to live.
3: My social battery is drained. For real. Just came from hearing a lot of niggas cop a lot of pleas. Like, oh brother, you know we brothers. It's never been nothing. I tell you, sending me that owl emoji, my DM.
2: So funny. That's like literally exactly what Rick Ross sounded like.
1: That's the whole week. That's like the whole week of people doing interviews. Like.
2: I just wanted to see you win, brother.
1: He's like, we don't want to see each other lose. That's not what hip-hop's about.
2: We don't
1: want to
2: see you lose.
1: Jay-Z did the same thing in his interview.
2: Really?
1: He said, why would I care about... I'm Jay-Z. It's like, come on. Who are you?
2: Now you're saying something.
1: You Jay-Z, but... Yeah. And then Jay-Z went, and I don't even like rap beefs anymore.
2: I don't even like music.
1: He said, I thought of making an album, but I thought I sounded too angry in it, so I threw it away.
2: Okay, Jay-Z. Okay, Jay-Z.
1: Just watch the kids, dog. Yeah. Beyonce's performance, just make sure the kids are okay.
3: Don't try coming around when it's back to 10-0. For real.

0: know if these are wins or not based on what's suitable now. You don't even hear me though. You put that jacket on anybody, your funeral bound. But like the goalposts, I'm out here just moving around. They say conclusions were drawn, but I'm in super denial. What is a loss?
1: Yeah, this is better than what I heard. What did I hear? Did I send you what I hear? What I heard?
2: I heard what you heard.
1: That's not what I heard.
2: You're chopped and screwed version of it. Hear what he said? He said they said conclusions been drawn, but I'm acting delusional now. What is a loss?
1: Yeah, this
2: he's gonna pretend he didn't lose.
1: Of course, of course.
2: He said the golden goose is shaking shit up at Lucian's house.
1: There you go.
2: Run it back.
0: Shaking things up at Lucian's house. I'm in the battlefield, really putting boost to the ground. A boost to CBO sales, and the lies that you tell. If Drake took out the AK, maybe he'd be in jail.
2: Do you see the YouTuber talking about this?
1: No.
2: He said if Drake, spell it, D-R-A-K-E,
1: mm-hmm.
2: took out the AK, maybe he'd be in jail. Then he says,
0: just based off the name that it spells.
2: What name does that spell? Take the AK out of Drake.
1: It would be Drake?
2: D-R-E. Dre. Because Dre pulled
1: a gun
2: out.
1: The K.
2: He pulled a gun out on his ex-wife.
1: I thought he said take out the A. No, he didn't
2: say
1: the E.
2: He said, if Dre pulled out the AK, maybe he'd be in jail.
1: That's so good.
2: Dre never went to jail.
1: That's so good.

0: Y'all forgot where I'm from.
1: You forgot about Drake? Where
2: that's
1: you from?
2: That's a nod to the first bar, the Drake bar.
1: You forgot where you're from? Sit. It's a flip. You got the. Don't forget about Drake.
0: Y'all forgot if I gave you a hand, you under the thumb. Convenient amnesia from all you ballerinas. It doesn't alter what you said or how it made us see you. I shouldn't even be shocked to see you in that arena. Because you always made your career off of switching teams up. I never got a copy of the newest rules. Apparently the tightest.

0: off of shit that keep popping up on YouTube news. Ain't been in the cage since I flew.
1: Damn.
0: I was on Coast and Ave with my mama. Numbers started going through the roof. Bentley with the B inside the wings like whoopy whoops. Spinning downtown like hula hoops. Is it the fair skin or the Jewish roots? Why people want to not see me on top of the mountain like I do the...
1: Yeah.
2: Yeah.
3: What do you say?
1: Play back. Play back.
3: He said... He said,
0: is it the fair skin or the Jewish roots? Why people want to not see me on top of the mountain like I do the do?
1: Like I do the do.
0: What do you want, man? Whoopie do. They rigging the game because you fighting the biggest artist. They trying to have me stuck in this position like rigor mortis. Turn my back on you just to give you the biggest target. They only know your name in the bigger markets, never in the little markets, B markets, C markets, all of those.
3: Can't you hear us listening to this leak off my phone? Who's calling? Who's calling my phone? How's that going? Iceman. Who are we speaking to?
4: Speaking with Paulo Leon and Gabe Marcello.
3: The two and only. The.
4: We heard the call out and we decided to call in if you guys. You want to hear our two cents?
3: Did you hear what we were listening to at the time when you called? Did you hear it?
4: Pardon?
3: Did you hear what we're playing?
4: Oh no, I didn't. We just got in the car right now.
3: We're playing a leak that came out. It's called 1 a.m. in Albany, but I'd like to hear your two cents.
1: I was going to say, maybe play a little bit more just so they can hear it for a sec.
4: Yes, I did see something about that online. I saw it on X.
3: Listen, while we're all on the line, I'm going to play it right from where we're at.
1: Don't hang up.
3: Stay on. Don't change the dial. We're going to hold you up to the phone while we play it. Ready for this little part?
0: Like I do the dudes.
3: Not that part. Wait a second. I'm rolling it back just a little bit. Ready?
0: Y'all trying to tell me who's going to who. Comb through this hair before you cut me for a new recruit. Before you say toodaloo off of shit that keep popping up on your Google News. Ain't been in the cage since I...

0: like I do the dudes. He said, is it the fair skin or the Jewish roots why people want to not see me on the top? Crazy.
1: Oh my god. I mean, that's crazy.
0: That's a lot.
1: Listen, I'm all for Drake when he's on a whole hip-hop sample.
2: Yeah, yeah.
1: Roads, and he's going bar for bar. This is the Drake that I like. This is the Drake that I love.
0: What's your favorite Drake song?
2: My favorite Drake song, Tuscan Leather, hands down.
0: Tuscan Leather, hands down.
3: That's a good one.
0: Mm-hmm.
3: That's a really good one.
0: That's a this sounds like the outro.
2: A B, I see. I got your CD. You get an E for effort. Are you stupid? Are you dumb? Come on! If he's not coming with those bars on Iceman, I don't want to hear it. Thank you. Goodbye.
0: He's coming with that. Do you think Kendrick replies to anything he says?
2: I think Kendrick. He knows that if he replies, he's being. I think he needs to retire that beef. Yeah. I think it's done.
0: It's over. You just want new Drake music. You don't care about that.
2: I want new Drake. I want both of them to just be at peace, being the winner and the loser. You know.
0: I don't think you're getting that peace. I think that's beef till death do us part.
2: Well, we're excited. Thank you for playing the people that leak and giving them what they want, man.
0: I appreciate y'all calling in. I see y'all got, what are you calling it? You got Iceman Weekend or Iceman Saturday going on?
2: Long weekend Sunday.
0: Long weekend Sunday at NNU. What are you playing?
2: We're playing all of that new Iceman beat, all of the Drake adjacent bangers, hip hop.
0: Basically, a Drake dedicated night, the Sunday of the long weekend at NNU.
2: 145 Main Street East.
0: How much are tickets at the door?
2: $5 before 11, $10 after. Or pay what you can, you know, we're not going to deny anybody.
0: Say, it's for Drake fans. You want people to show up. Enjoy themselves. We appreciate y'all putting that on for the week. I got one more question for you. Do you know that Drake is dating Georgia Montour?
3: Is that
2: No, I don't even know who that is.
0: She's from Hamilton.
2: That's a Hamilton. Really? Yeah.
0: Mm-hmm.
2: Oh, really? Are they official?
0: Not official. Is it because of I Matters exclusive? If you Google it, it shows up on lots of official blogs, and he apparently supports a lot of her family's businesses, which makes it seem even more official. Can't confirm.
2: Well, this guy Drake, Georgia, if you're listening, we would love to have you on Sunday, and maybe bring the big man himself.
0: Makes him sound like Santa Claus. This is Drake, Ms. Eve, before the Iceman drops. We're hoping Drake shows up to NNU Sunday night. Shout out y'all for calling in. I appreciate you guys. Appreciate everything you do. I'm going to start doing more call-ins. I'd like to know when you smoked your last cigarette.
2: My last cigarette?
0: Yeah.
2: Probably like in New Year's. I don't really smoke.
0: Okay.
2: Me was Saturday.
0: Nice. These are good scales. I'm going to make that a weekly call-in. I want to see when people have their last cigarette. I'm just trying to keep it Hamilton around here. I appreciate y'all coming in, calling in. Love y'all. And enjoy the album. Peace. What did he say? What did Drake say?
3: Six a.m. in Albany.
0: No, what did he say though?
3: He said, "Is it my fair skin or my Jewish roots that these people don't want to not see that they don't want to not see me win?"
0: No, he said.
4: Is it the fair skin or the Jewish roots why people want to not see me on top of the mountain like
3: not,
4: I do the do?
3: Not see me on top
0: do
3: of
0: the do.
4: Damn. And fuck a billboard number one, man, whoop-de-doo.
0: Whoop-de-doo.
4: They ringing the game because you fighting the biggest artist. They trying to have me stuck in this position like
3: rigor mortis.
4: Turn my back on you just to give you the biggest target. They only know your name in the bigger markets. Never in the little markets. B markets, C markets, all of those is D markets. You be at the flea market, that's cold in the six. It means chances are you taking a plea bargain.

0: It's in my DNA. I could have fell back like a married rapper, but we ain't gay.
1: 23 Me is a DNA kit.
2: And 23 is LeBron's number.
1: LeBron's number, yeah.
2: And he's saying F LeBron forever.
1: Yeah.
2: Forever, ever?
1: Forever, hell yeah.
2: DNA.
0: We at the flea market, that's cold in the six. It means chances are you taking a plea.

0: the treetops. Please stop asking about what's going on with 23andMe. I'm a real nigga and he's not. It's in my DNA. I could have fell back like the married rapper, but we engaged. I told you.
1: He said, I could have fell back like the married rapper, but we engaged. You know why? Because you know what the rumor is? The rumor is him and Georgia Montoya are engaged. He said, we.
2: It's not even confirmed that he's. That
1: he said, we engaged. He also said, it's a double entendre. He engaged with Kendrick and he's engaged to Georgia Montoya.
2: What do you say in that other song? Coming straight out of divorce. Something said. What?
1: Listen.
2: You ain't.
1: Listen, I want to tell you something. I want to tell you something over here. Georgia Montoya has been known in Hamilton for doing stuff for
2: many years. I really don't know what she looks like.
1: I'm gonna pull it. It's going to pop into the clip, but I don't know when. I followed her on Instagram. She got private Instagram. Yeah. She accepted my follow. I'm going to post this clip, and she's going to balk me out of here.
2: Wait, does Drake follow her?
1: I never checked that part.
2: How could you not check? Well,
1: Kendrick doesn't follow his wife.
2: Kendrick's also in a bachelor pad in New York.
1: Writing quadruple entendres just in case he catches a stray this Friday. Iceman at midnight, 9:45, yeah. Tune in. Listen, we're going to finish this song.
0: I'm settled in my evil ways. These niggas thinking that the spot is up for grabs. They'll never see the day. To be the number one, you got to lead the way. And I hold something over my head forever. You're still a couple feet away. Your insecurities keep spanning season to season like you eat saray. Plot twist, the owl never sees the cage. The owl only wakes up to seize the day. Talking about hiding the Bible, maybe y'all should read a page. Iced out crosses on their necks thinking Jesus saves. Well, even if he does, nigga, either way. The blasphemy you talk, let me know that your amazing grace gon' be delayed. You niggas should be ashamed. The fact you had to bring those talks to get some decent plays. Goodness grace. God wanna wipe that little smug look right off of your fucking face. All you really did was cap like uppercase. Dodge a troop but still managed to finally get a hit and let you run a base. Niggas saw you out at first, you need them, so you out at home now, just like a double play. As for these other suckers that's tucked away, I'm down to put bills on their face. No wonder why they been ducking Drake. Bills on their face, no wonder why they been ducking Drake. Let's not even take it to that other place. You boys too pussy like double dates. Running out of six.
1: He said two, like double dates. You got it. Like it's a double date, so there's two. No, I mean they on a double date, so there's two. You know what I'm saying? I never mind.
2: This is a good one.
1: You know what I'm saying?
2: I ain't got you.
0: Let's not even take it to that other place. You boys too pussy like double dates. Running out of six like you want a race. I watch this guy spasm with a puzzled face. Who knows which one of his bubble shaped tank.

0: body added more lemons to the lemonade. Souring the vibes that I generate. I'm 16 years in the game, this ain't Minute Maid. Scrimmaging with scrubs for the love of the game. Cause I'm unamused and all the goats are middle aged. And multi bowls.
1: He said, I'm scrimmaging with scrubs to keep myself entertained because all of the goats are middle-aged.
2: Oof. Tough. Actually older, much older than middle-aged.
1: Yeah. Shout out. Nah.
0: I'm for once, even I'm a bit amazed. Yeah, someone get a kid a raise. What is it, the braids? Even when I cut them, I could never fade. I mean, it's Drizzy Drake, right?
2: Drizzy Drake. I mean, it's Drizzy Drake, right?
1: That's why when I said to you, I was like, I think it's going to be maybe there's going to be a time stamp, but it might not be these lyrics exactly.
2: Yeah.
1: Because at the end, you felt kind of like you're just working like whatever. Because you, what is it, the braids? Even if I cut them off, Drizzy can never fade. Maybe you're supposed to sound like he's fading. 905.
2: Drizzy Drake.
1: 528. 9888. Call in. Let us know what you think about 1 a.m. in Albany. It is 7:06. We're gonna call it good evening after a couple more. I'm gonna play a bit of Grind's interview. We're gonna pack up, we're gonna get the heck out of here. We gotta go to the studio.
2: We gotta listen to the album today.
1: Know what I listen to the
2: episodes.
1: Know what I haven't shown here now that we've been here? I feel like I need to pull it out.
2: Yeah. What are we in preparation for it? What are we doing tonight to celebrate
1: 9:45? We will be watching episode 4 of the live stream. We have frozen a bottle of Espolòn.
2: Let's see it.
1: Our favorite tequila.
2: What you're talking about? I want to see it.
1: Let's see it.
2: We are. This is called an official stall. I just do this when it's time to stall. If you don't know, we're talking about Drake Mus. Drake is dropping tonight. It's been over 900 days since we've seen a solo project from Drake. I think what people were really excited about was the rollout. The rollout for this album was a little different. And I think it had a lot more steps to it than most album rollouts we've been seeing in the last couple of years. So I think everyone's excited about that, or that built up hype. Love it or hate it. We are going to celebrate it.
1: We participated. We froze a bottle of Espolòn in ice.
2: Just clear the front. What does that say?
1: It says, it's melting a little. I can actually clear it kind of nice. It says, break for Iceman. I left the cap undone just in case it was harder to break than we thought. We weren't going to be deprived.
2: Of course.
1: Obviously.
2: Well, you can still see through the ice. It's
1: been half full. No?
2: Yeah.
1: Just kidding. The seal's still on. Obviously, you can see the seal. I have another.
2: You can see liquid in there. Is what I'm saying.
1: Yeah, there's tequila in here. Yeah, it's gonna be good. There's a post note in there.
2: I love the post note. That was such a great
1: last second call.
2: Last second call.
1: Yeah, needed. Until Espolòn wants to sponsor us. When Espolòn wants to pull up with the sponsor, I will not cover the label. Shout out Espolòn.
2: Best tequila on the market.
1: Best tequila in the world.
2: Yeah,
1: I'm just going to put it here for a second. I think it'll be fine for a second.
2: Espolòn, the best tequila. I don't want to give any sponsorships or anything. But listen, we're not sponsored by Espolòn. But when it's time to celebrate, you know you can't celebrate without a fresh bottle of Espolòn. They say never be alone. They say you'll never be alone with Espolòn. Made from the guava fruit. Nope, made from the plant they make tequila in Mexico.
1: Shout out Mexico.
2: Shout out Mexico. You guys are killing it.
1: I heard Carol G. Speaking of places that aren't America, Carol G. is apparently going to be on the Drake album.
2: Nice.
1: Allegedly.
2: And Carol G. is a singer.
1: Iconic Latino act. Now, real quick, while we're on that topic, I have this other leak for you here. Are you ready?
2: Yeah.
1: This is the last leak of the evening here.
2: Okay. Is it real or is it fake?
1: This one's also real. Then I'll play one fake one.
2: Yeah.
1: Because there's a lot of AI ones.
2: And
1: I found a funny one.
2: Why don't we just... You should play maybe...
1: We'll end with the fake one. Bring it back down. hate I gotta play these from the old phone, but what are you gonna do?
2: They're leaks for a reason.
1: Leaks. Sometimes you gotta do it like this. Sometimes the screen records really long before the actual song starts. Are you ready? Can you say this is because Design Matters
2: exclusive? This is because Design Matters exclusive.
1: Now say your name and that you've been watching because Design Matters.
2: Your name because you've been watching Design because Design. My name is Dope Chief and you've been watching because Design Matters.
1: This is the Iceman episode.
2: This is the Iceman episode.
1: Now say, yeah, nailed it.
0: I was raised on the wing.
2: Yeah.

0: taste that pivot. I don't chase trends, I live it. You can spit a fake in a minute. All talk, talk, talk. I'm finished, big sign on the shop, said cash on. Big hole in a roof on the rain and snow. Learn man from a dice on a plate. Learn fake from a plate. Who split on a snake? Who pass in a bite? No gear. Side dodge, besides that fear. Rave ups on the left, turn light. You can stay red alone, it's another half right. I ain't careful, I will date. I'm here to my black, gotta bite away. To the cold on my teeth, feel clean. To the red, my phone look great. Yeah, yeah, oh, yeah. Mystics in my lungs, I know. Every life feels sharp, like the lake in storm. I was raised on the wing.
1: Come on.
2: That's good, I like it.
1: That's, listen.
2: I like these.
1: Give me two of those.
2: They're going to sound a lot better than Not Leaks.
1: Give me two of those. Like if I was to play this one?
2: Is this the AI one?
1: iCloud doesn't want to download it.
2: Or is the non-AI one?
1: No, wait, this one. This is the non-AI one. Last non-AI one. This is the last real leak. Then we moving on to the AI one.
2: It's gotta be AI. No way. Yeah. He ain't never hit notes like that. He ain't never in his 15-year career.
1: What if he's switching up? Listen.
2: Not like that. No.
1: Ready? Leave a message.
2: Like, it's good, but it's AI. AI is crazy.
1: This ain't AI, dog.
2: No, it totally is. No, that's AI. That's AI right there. That's AI. That's AI. You can't fool me. You can't fool me.
1: Cut the camera.
2: You can't fool me. Yeah, I mean, he ain't never hit a note.
1: I wish.
2: What, he unlocking new powers?
1: That'd be crazy. Imagine he started singing like Usher all of a sudden. Like,
2: yeah, that was good. Like, that was, you know, that was moving.
1: Those last two I played?
2: Yeah.
1: Both AI.
2: Okay, both the last one, both of them were?
1: Both of them. But those were the ones that I had heard like last week,
2: yeah,
1: or 2 weeks ago, and I was like, I'm 90% sure they're real, but it's because it's muffled a little bit, and you're like, yeah, it's gonna
2: the
1: be
2: second,
1: real.
2: Yeah,
1: second one's more clear.
2: You know what it is?
1: I was just excited to be like, ooh,
2: it was. They're good, like they're good for AI. It's AI, they're really good for like where it's.
1: But I found what somebody did is they found an AI one on YouTube, and then they recorded it from like their phone in their pocket, right? So like, there's a. Because afterwards, I found a crisp version of these same songs. And I was like, well.
2: So that makes it seem more legit.
1: Yeah, you kind of feel like it's in a room where somebody might have ripped it from their pocket. Like,
2: crazy how they could tell a story with just the quality of an audio.
1: Crazy.
2: Like, you just know what I mean? That's nuts.
1: A little manipulation on the internet.
2: Yeah.
1: That's the way they make the AI fake video or photo of somebody, and then you kind of make it pixelated, throw it in a security camera clip. Yeah. Right now, it looks like it's real.
2: Hey, don't be careful now. Be careful now what you're talking about.
1: So just know when CFMU says, oh, on Drake Miss Brody had tequila in there, I go, it's the AI.
2: It's AI.
1: It was in the hall. It was in the
2: hall. You think
1: this is a prop?
2: It's a prop.
1: We just brought it to show for the camera.
2: Yeah, it's a prop. Everything's a prop.
1: It's not. I got it in the bucket here, honestly.
2: Oh, yeah.
1: I'm not an idiot.
2: Yeah.
1: What am I, a moron? One more question for you. Do you think Drake gets a number one on the Billboard? Because if he gets one more number one, he breaks Michael Jackson's
2: record.
1: Yeah,
2: he's for sure getting a number.
1: You think he's getting number one?
2: Yeah. But doesn't he also have more albums than Michael Jackson?
1: There's a whole thing. He had more albums to stay 10 years in the top 200 or something. He just broke that record. But there's this one record that's like the most number ones ever, and he's one number one away from beating Michael Jackson.
2: And Michael Jackson lived longer, right? And he also had a longer career.
1: Oh, way longer span of career.
2: Yeah, because he started when he was like six.
1: Not that it was easier back then, but the metrics was way different.
2: Yeah, different metrics. Like,
1: album sales were the only way, and now you have to get XXXXX amount of streams to count. They just changed it. Just in March, instead of 1,500 streams being worth one album sale, which is crazy. Because you think someone who buys an album is listening to it 1,500 times. This is absurd. Insane. Yeah. It went from like 1,500 to like 125. Like 1,250. They like switched to be a little bit less.
2: Yeah. Huh.
1: Because obviously people aren't selling albums like they used to. Like,
2: it's crazy. We'll see what happens then.
1: Did you see the CN Tower?
2: Yeah.
1: He's going to project on the
2: CN Tower. Are you going to the CN Tower?
1: Don't do this.
2: I hear you have a big trip out of here. From here straight to the 4-1.
1: Straight on the GO train.
2: Hey, listen.
1: To go. I'm not going to clip this. Drake. If I thought there was any chance of it being an activation or something at the bottom,
2: you'd go.
1: Maybe I'd go.
2: Maybe you'd go.
1: Maybe I'd go. The idea.
2: Why should it actually be? You'd be like, oh.
1: He invites everybody up. Yeah. It's a listening party in the CN Tower, and everybody's just up there. And I just never hear the end of it.
2: Yeah, that'd be.
1: Anytime
2: that'd
1: be I try to say no to something, like, remember when you didn't want to go to the CN Tower?
2: Remember Drake invited us up?
1: Yeah, remember we could have listened to it with Drake? There? Instead, we were in the studio. Yeah.
2: Fair.
1: With this, with this bottle of Break for Iceman Espelon.
2: Yeah, that's good ice.
1: It might not be melted by the time. Like when we get back to studio, I'm just gonna leave it out and see if it melts by midnight. Yeah. That'd be maybe it'd make a time lapse.
2: Yeah.
1: Hmm.
2: Let it run.
1: I have a phone. Just, maybe. Think about it.
2: Matthew's camera. His little GoPro thing. Just do a time lapse there. Just set it up.
1: Speaking of people with M's in their name, we have one more call. Maybe we have two more calls.
2: Oh.
1: I'm going to make it from the CFMU phone. No, that makes it more difficult. It's easier this way. My phone's going to die.

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1: is pretty disappointed you didn't pick up the call. It's because that matters.
0: You would have won a car.
1: You would have won a car. And free tickets to see Drake play the album at the CN Tower this evening.
0: Live listening power.
1: I would turn your ringtone on. Obviously, you just missed the call. You weren't ignored. That felt like it was sent to voicemail, honestly. But that's here nor there. We won't follow up on such things. But what I will say is Iceman's out at midnight, and you didn't answer the phone.
0: It's getting icy outside.
1: Can you make it like cool breeze noise? We're calling from outside. The weather's getting very cold and stormy. I think there's a cold front on the horizon. It is Iceman out at midnight. The live stream starts at 9:45. The last thing I want to say is this is a Because Design Matters exclusive message on your voicemail. Please send it to me, I think. I think you should send me this voicemail. thanks for picking up. Can you try somebody for me?
0: I don't know, my phone's over there.
1: Yeah. Oh, wait. Yep.
0: Okay.
1: Actually, wait, can you take this while you're over there? Can you plug my phone in?
3: You have the same charger?
1: Yeah. Pull out your Instagram for me real quick.
0: All right. All right. Okay. Yes.
1: Could you look up stealth or stealthy?
0: Yeah.
1: This is kind of one of the last times I've really talked about Drake on the radio here. I had Stealth here, and he really was adamant that Drake didn't lose the beef. And I wasn't against him. I was with him. It was us in the corner against the internet haters.
0: I'm here, that too.
1: Oh,
0: glad I'm doing it. I'm not going
1: to. Give it to me.
0: No, hold on.
1: Just call. Don't send a pre-message. Don't send a warning DM.
0: Okay.
1: Would you turn off call already?
0: No. Do you want to put it loud?
1: I'll figure it out.
0: Here, maybe I'll call it.
1: I'll FaceTime call him. We're calling one half of the High Cats.
0: Legendary.
1: Legendary Hamilton act in, like, support of the community. Big Drake fan.
0: Last time, defended Drake.
1: Defended Drake to the bone. Took a lot of heat for it. It was before the pop out. Stealth got a lot of smoke in the comments over his Drake defense.
0: Which now, where are those people?
1: Where are those people?
0: And do we still feel the same? Does he still feel the same?
1: I'd love to find out. I'm blocked. I don't think he's picking up your call.
0: I'm blocked by association. just ignoring my calls. To be fair, I don't know him like that.
1: To be calling him crazy?
0: Yeah.
1: I'm going to give it 30 seconds.
0: I think the last time I talked to him was...
1: 2019.
0: Pre-pandemic. Just call the guy.
1: Just call the guy twice.
0: Hey, so
1: just hey, dude, it's Drake Missy.
0: Hey, it's Drake Missy. Just seeing if you have any plans.
1: I just want to know what you think of the Drake album coming out. Shout out Stealth, you know.
0: Yeah.
1: Shout out Stealth. He wasn't thrilled with how the comments went. I haven't really spoke to him since. I talked to him one time at Five Guys. I ran into.
0: It might have given him anxiety.
1: Like I think. His thing was, he said, I really love hip hop, and I'm like about this, and these people call me like a joke and white boy and this and that, and he didn't like that.
0: Yeah.
1: Where I was like, that's just the internet's way. That's you gotta ruffle the feathers.
0: If you're gonna voice an opinion, and unfortunately,
1: the funny part, he's not gonna think it's funny me repeating. I'm sure was he said in the clip. He goes, I know I'm gonna get killed on the internet for this, but and then proceeded to say it anyways.
0: Yeah.
1: And then I edited the clip and let him get. Killed on the internet, but I got killed with them. Just for sitting there listening.
0: Just for sitting with
1: them. They said these two white boys
0: just for hearing him out
1: are dumb idiots, and they said all this stuff. And every time I was lumped in, and then when he bailed, I was like, "Dude, you left me out there. in the line of fire all by myself defending Drake.
0: Wait, he said that?
1: No, I said that to him. I said, you left me out there on the line. I still saw all the comments. They still were throwing.
0: Oh, it's your phone.
1: Maybe it's the other caller. Maybe it's Stealth. Maybe he got that number.
0: Yeah.
1: I almost missed your call. This is 93.3 Because Design Matters.
3: This is a cold call.
1: This is a cold call.
3: It's getting cold outside.
1: That's good. Listen,
0: it is getting cold. Yep.
1: Did you need to listen to the voicemail we left you?
3: I had to miss your call because I didn't recognize the 705 area code.
1: On the blast. 705. It'll be retired one day, but. Long live 705 on the phone line.
3: I was gonna say, you must be cold up north in 705 listen, tonight.
1: It's colder in Toronto this evening. It's cold here at CFMU. We got two no pickups in a row. You and Steph both didn't pick up the call. I was gonna have to. I don't know who I was calling next. What's your favorite Drake song?
3: Well, I apologize. I usually pick up all calls. I was busy sending Ice Cube emojis to all my ex-girlfriends in the past.
1: Naturally, that's what you do on Drake Christmas Eve.
3: That's a hard one because there's so many.
1: Mm-hmm.
3: I think it's got to be something from Nothing Was the Same. And I'm going to say Furthest Thing.
1: Somewhere between Psychotic and Iconic.
3: Exactly.
1: Somewhere between. We've been having people finish the line.
3: I wanted it and I got it.
1: Somewhere between sober and twisted or dipped. And
0: lifted?
1: Lifted.
3: Well, I think you have to play that for everybody.
1: That's a great song.
3: It's a really cool beat. I really like the beat as well.
1: I think it's like track two on the album. It's like Tuscan Leather and then right into Furthest Thing.
3: It's still somewhat of an intro on the second track of the mm-hmm. record.
1: Yeah, I really like that track. Do you think Kendrick is going to reply to anything Drake says on this album?
3: Usually zero comments about that guy.
1: Good answer.
3: And if he does, it's whatever.
1: Said we're not interested. We just want new Drake music.
3: Exactly.
1: Next question. Did you know Drake is dating Georgia Montour?
0: Nobody knows.
3: No, that must be like one of many if that's the case.
1: Allegedly, they're engaged.
3: Maybe there's some news on the album that we'll have to
0: watch. Hide my girl from the world, hide my world from the girl from the world.
1: Can't hide your girl from the hammer. Yeah. You gotta hide the hammer from your girl. Actually, this next track that I'm gonna play is another leak, and there is a Georgia Montour little line in there. So you wait and hear. Exclusive.
3: All right, I'm tuned
1: in. This is Because That Matters exclusive. Another question for you: if you were to finish the line, "A real Hamiltonian knows blank," what would you say?
3: 93.3.
1: That's a great answer. Soap's throwing up.
0: Cigarette.
1: He's throwing up cigarettes. When did you last smoke a cigarette?
3: I don't smoke cigarettes. They make me if I ever tried one in the past, it gave me cement feet where I was swaying around like one of those guys outside of like a new restaurant on their opening day.
1: the wacky and tape player. You might have got that.
3: Is bad, kids. Listening to 93.3. You don't want to be smoking that type.
1: Smoking is bad. Sounds like you borrowed a cigarette off someone off Barton with it. Those kind of effects. last question. What did you think about the holographic show yesterday? We didn't introduce. Who are we speaking to?
3: This is Hamilton's own Matt Paxton, biggest Drake fan in the folk rock scene.
1: Lead in the Pintos.
3: From the Pintos.
1: What did you think of the hologram last evening?
3: Well, I think that was like super comparable to like a metal show with like the drumming that was just nonstop in the tracks that we were hearing. I think that was like, I looked it up later and I think we might have been listening to a genre called baby metal.
1: Interesting.
3: But I need to do some more research on that. There's also a band by that name. So my quick Google search still needs some more time to process.
1: Yeah, after I chunked of it, I got a lot of feedback of like people knowing that band for 15, 20 years and like having a long span. Oh, so it's interesting.
3: I think we were out of the loop. I think we might have been the last to know.
1: For sure.
3: We're focused on Iceman.
1: Yeah. So speaking of Iceman, what features do you think the album's going to have?
3: Well, to talk about leaks really quickly, I just listened to one with Kid Laroi, so that would be interesting.
1: Can you text that to me?
3: Yeah, I gotta find that video that I might never find again.
1: We've been playing a lot of leaks here this evening. We've been trying to differentiate the leak from the AI. Slippery slope.
3: I'm actually hoping that there's not too many features. I'm hoping that he just stands on his own because he's fully capable.
1: Yeah, it seems like the moment of a lot of like telling your own story time, right? Like not a lot of
0: yeah,
1: I don't know.
3: And I'm excited to hear some 40, like the space in between all the sonic noises and sounds with all the beautiful production that has always been like cinematic listening back or thinking of a certain Drake track like Furthest Thing that reminds me of my days on the West Coast missing home.
1: Mm-hmm. Yeah,
3: so I'm excited to soak in all that, you know, all those sonic sounds in between that we've always received.
1: I'm interested to see how he like captures the Canadian Toronto energy in this Iceman-ness, you know.
3: Yeah, I like that he's just dropping more than just Toronto. Like in Tumaza, you hear Hamilton reference, but
1: that's because he's talking about Giorgio Montesi. Smiley says Giorgio Montesi right after that.
0: I think it's an ad lib.
3: Before that, he was on an Obi track. So shout out to Obi from
1: High
3: School Westdale Warriors.
1: Shout out Westdale. Shout out Obi. I'm gonna ask you. I've been calling people. Should I try calling Obi right now?
3: Yeah, if you do, you tell him I say hello, and
1: I'm gonna go further. I'm gonna tell him you
3: basketball star.
1: I'm gonna tell him you told me to call. I appreciate you calling.
3: Tell him.
1: I'm looking forward to the album, as are you.
3: Well, I'll see you at midnight, and yeah, sorry I didn't pick up.

0: Listen, do you remember this one? Let's see if we can get Obi on the line. I'm gonna call Obi. I'll figure this out.
1: Gotta look over my shoulder like.

0: connection night, huh? Last year showed me what rejection's like, huh? Saw Meek's face in a reflection. It flashed in the mirror for a quick second. Guess I know what his stress was like, huh? Paranoia got me in a spiral. You know that success is like drugs, and people are overly invested in what happens to Dre, but nobody invested like us.
1: Nobody invested like us. Nobody invested like us. Let's call somebody who's invested in this

0: We're calling Obi O'Brien right now. Doesn't really look like he's gonna pick up. We'd love to get his take on this Drake album, Iceman, Out of Midnight. Obi, if you're listening, it's 905-528-9888.
1: Lines are open.
0: Lines are open for the time being. Or stealth.
1: Circle back.
0: if y'all wanna call, yeah, it doesn't look like he's picking up. It says no answer. Tough. Tried. Call again.
1: Third time's a charm. I think you should call six times. Six.
0: Who? Do you got any suggestions? Who should I call that also might not like me or not?
1: Whose
0: opinion on Iceman do you want to hear?
1: Who's
0: nobody.
1: Opinion? No, yeah. I want to hear Iceman himself.
0: Yeah, I want to hear that. The album. I got one.
1: I'm thinking.
0: Let's just try the man himself.
1: Yeah. That's easy round.
0: No answer immediately. That's kind of good.
1: Like, you didn't even
0: like ring? You saw it and you declined it? No. They must have it set up to, like,
1: yeah,
0: block them out. Interesting.
1: Wait, there's just a million people trying at the exact same time.
0: Call me back. We're live.
1: No, but yeah, I don't hear what he has to say.
0: 528-9888. Shoot or shoot?
1: Shoot or shoot.
0: Live on 93.3. I'm just going to give him all the details. FM until 8-ish. Shout out Drake. Iceman, looking forward to it. Look, 9:45, we got the live stream coming up.
1: I'm so pumped for that.
0: It's going to be good. I'm not going to try to call nobody else because that's enough rejection for now, I think. Actually, one more. I need your phone charger real quick just to be sure that it doesn't die if this person does pick up. This is a... Sammy Rothstein.
1: Ooh.
0: You know who that is?
1: No.
0: Yeah, long time

0: Oh, your phone charger's got a big, like, extra block on it. It doesn't want to plug in. Long time Top Season affiliate. Also, Drake, OVO associate. He tagged me in the Wingstop. Want me to give you the news live on air?
1: Yeah.
0: Wingstop next week. You already know.
1: I know.
0: You know what's happening?
1: I think so.
0: They're giving away wings for a year again. I'm in Nova Scotia.
1: What?
0: Mm-hmm. Live on air.
1: What do you mean? The next day you leave?
0: 7 a.m. on the 20th. Yeah, so...
1: Thanks for joining us tonight, guys. Yeah. I hope my cameo. I hope good news melts.
0: I hope all your puddles become. That's a bummer. Let's try this guy. Sammy Rothstein. Oh, there we go.
1: Why are you going?
0: I know, right?
1: For what? Wait, they don't have wings in Nova Scotia.
0: No, it's the ECMAs. It's Music Awards. I'm a delegate.
1: Delegate.
0: I brought that up because he sent it to me today.
1: No, I don't want to hear it. That's crazy.
0: A bummer, right?
1: The easy one, too.
0: I'm sad about it.
1: The easy one.
0: Summertime. Could have went out there with a cooler. Listening to Drake.
1: But then wasted walking in. Wasted walking in.
0: They're playing the album. The album not even a week old yet.
1: Yeah.
0: I might cancel still.
1: No, you had delegate.
0: Yeah, I'm a delegate.
1: Damn.
0: Tough. That's three rejections. Yeah, isn't that a bummer?
1: Yeah.
0: Well. Spotify releases a preview for Drake's Iceman album.
1: Just a graphic?
0: Don't swear on the radio, dude.
1: Yeah, freaking.
0: Let's real quick. One more call. Let's call Drake's dad.
1: Oh, he'll pick up for sure.
0: Just by accident?
1: Yeah.
0: Actually, you can't even call him. They know how to work his phone. They turned that feature off. Said we're not taking any risks of this.
1: Do you have Drake's Finsta? Maybe call him on that.
0: What if I call fake Drake?
1: Mm.
0: You know fake Drake?
1: No. But yeah, call him. He's got to be excited.
0: I can't remember fake Drake's Instagram. It used to be fake Drake, but now it's not. Is he famous? You remember this guy?
1: No.
0: Come on, dude. He did this whole thing where he, like, dressed up like Drake.
1: I saw that.
0: But,
1: didn't know his name.
0: But he was, like, popular, right? Enough for being fake Drake. And Bad and Bougie booked him to come do a cameo one night. And I went and they paid me to film it. And at the time, he had the heart, like the Drake fake heart. But then Drake switched to the braids. So this guy had a fake braid piece. It was crazy. Let's just give him a call. A
1: fake Drake piece?
0: A fake braid.
1: Braid piece?
0: What is it? The braid's not as outside of the head. Boo, Kendrick. Boo.
1: Boo.
0: Ain't nobody picking up my calls, dude. Can you believe it?
1: Everyone's iced out.
0: We're getting iced out here.
1: We're getting iced out.
0: Telethon. I'm not even going to wait for that one. I'm going to listen.
1: Yeah, we don't wait for fake. No, okay. Drake can hang up on us immediately. We're not waiting for Drake.
0: Listen, we're not foolish. Yeah,
1: we're hanging. We're calling and hanging up immediately.
0: Who else is Drake affiliated?
1: Freak it. Call Kendrick.
0: I'm gonna call Shane Gillis.
1: Yeah,
0: you hear Shane Gillis in the music video?
1: This is true, Shane.
0: Yeah, dude, I heard your. Didn't they even see this? How does this work? It goes into a request.
1: Yeah, they'll see it.
0: I don't think they'll see it. No answer. Huh. All right. That's fine. Honestly. That's fine.
1: Is it recording still?
0: Yeah.
1: I heard a little. There you go.
0: Perfect. This is the end of Drake Night.
1: Oh, no. It's just getting started. This is actually the beginning. Yeah, this is the beginning.
0: I want to play this one last leak for you.
1: Okay.
0: Are you ready? This is where we're going to close
1: out. Is it AI? Do I have to guess? It's probably.
0: Can you guess for me?
1: If he hits one of those notes again,
0: let me know what you think. This is the last Drake leak on Play for the Evening. We've been playing, is it AI or not? This one I do believe is true. Is real.
1: Okay.
0: This is the one we also mentioned, Georgia Montana. Hannah Montana.
1: Hannah Montana.
0: Yeah, the Migos. Ready? It's our last Drake song.
2: Yeah, I wrote this other song. It's called You're Never Home.
0: Thank you for tuning in.
1: I like it.
0: It's been Because Time Matters.
1: That's sick.
0: And

0: sounds exclusive.
1: And the best part is, it's casual and we're already here. Mm-hmm.
2: Because design matters exclusive.
1: And the best part is, it's casual and we're already here. Mm-hmm. I don't gotta click live. The interview's live right now.
3: All
1: right. It's already begun.
3: Okay.
1: It's
3: You're 10, making me nervous.
1: It's 10 p.m. It's 10 p.m. 2 days before your show. No, show's Saturday.
3: Yeah, this Saturday.
1: At where? At
3: Resonance. Resonance.
1: I'm quizzing resonance. Everyone on how you actually say the name.
3: It's Resonance, I think, but I call it Resonance. It has a more...
1: Resonance,
3: je ne sais quoi, you know?
1: I think Resonance is becoming the final answer on what it's called.
3: Yeah, so, it's a cool new place. It's been good working with those guys, and we're filming, right?
1: We are filming. This is how live it is. I'm messing with the camera as we're already filming because we adjusted it to you, and I am a lot darker in
3: color. Okay. Well,
1: so I looked over, I was like,
3: pretty white.
1: Yeah, no, yeah. White all around, but I got shadows. I was like a silhouette over there.
3: Okay.
1: We're live. Yeah.
3: All right, great.
1: We're live from Jackson Square.
3: All right, it's looking perfect now.
1: Yeah, you can see my facial expression as we can yours.
3: Perfect.
1: Resonance.
3: This Saturday. I always like getting in when there's a new venue and just kind of find my way in there and kind of build on the excitement of a new spot. And, it's a good time to kind of get in with venues, I think, too, because they're looking for people.
1: Yeah, it's like the start of summer. People are looking for, like, all right, how are we going to keep the place filled on different days, right?
3: That too, yeah. So I got in touch with them. Obviously, we kind of knew each other already, and I wanted to do something a little bit different from what they've doing. So we're doing kind of a goth event with a few different artists. I don't know if I should pull out the poster.
1: Yeah, pull out the poster, right, and then run me through who we got.
3: All right.
1: At this time, we have...
3: So we've got Saren, international act. He's, I think, originally, he's born in Iran, but he's from Toronto, Hamilton area, now lives in Berlin. He's been around for a while. Shout out to Berlin.
1: Shout out Berlin.
3: And, he's going to be doing a live show with his equipment, and played in Hamilton a few times. I think he played at Baltimore House back in the day and stuff, so there's definitely a good local following. And so we're excited for that. We also have Disthene, who's Toronto mysterious kind of personality. They've DJed for Club Closet as well. They were at the Aftercrawl. One of the DJs for the After Crawl at Spice Factory. Mm-hmm. So we've worked with them a couple times, and so they're going to do like a nice gothy kind of set. Nice. And we have local drag legend Oxymoron.
1: Shout out Oxymoron.
3: Shout out Oxy. Probably the best or one of the best drag acts in Hamilton, I would say. Mm-hmm. Very professional, great makeup. Always puts on a great show. So we're partnering with Rockin' Union Spirits, who I think was also part of Because Beer and a few things like that. They're a local Hamilton brand of liquor, and
1: they were just at Why Not Wine, and they're doing different like little mixed drinks, and they had one called the... I'm not going to remember. I had drank too many of them.
3: Okay. It was good, though.
1: Yeah. All right. It was something shadow or I don't know.
3: Okay. So here they're doing these Black Widow cocktails, which is going to be pretty deadly. It's black vodka, so I guess it's kind of like charcoal-infused vodka.
1: Yeah.
3: And they're pouring absinthe with that and God knows what else.
1: I feel like it's perfect for a goth night.
3: Yeah, exactly.
1: It's a
3: nice gothy dark drink for you to sip on, so check that out. And I always like having like a little custom cocktail. If you remember, we did the gin and juice there at And Then You the one time. That worked out pretty well.
1: Yeah, people like that kind of stuff too, right?
3: Yeah, it builds out the excitement. Mm-hmm.
1: So while you're holding that poster,
3: yes,
1: you are of the belief, as am I, of promoting outside of the social media.
3: Yep.
1: Putting a couple posters up.
3: Definitely.
1: What are people doing wrong when they're putting up posters?
3: Yeah, so there's a little bit of an etiquette to doing out the posters. Mm-hmm. I like having some kind of physical media, as do you. I know, it's cool to have a social media presence, so it's obviously important, but I think it's good to have, like, that physical presence in the city.
1: Yeah.
3: So when people walk around, they're like, okay, this is a real thing that's going on.
1: Especially with something you're looking for them to attend, right? Like,
3: yeah. I also want to just quickly mention Pretty Privilege, who I'm partnering with. They're local golf promoters as well. And XIMG, which is Saren's label, kind of sponsoring the show.
1: Yep.
3: Anyway.
1: Don't skip the sponsors.
3: We want to make sure everyone's mentioned.
1: Yeah.
3: So there's some etiquette to putting up posters. First of all, you want a nice bag like this to carry your posters in.
1: You need that. Otherwise,
3: it's
1: a mess.
3: Exactly. So put your posters in there, nice and neat. You also want to get a tape gun, one like this. This is ProSun, but I'm sure there's other brands. It's metal. It's nice and solid. This is what you want. You can throw this on the ground. It won't break.
1: Mine's from the dollar store. It's not what you want.
3: Don't get that. No. And don't be there like with your hands trying to rip it with your teeth and stuff. You want to, these are like $25 on Amazon or wherever you want to get it, and they're perfect. I've had these for years. You also want to get probably like 3 or 4 of these tape rolls from the dollar store.
1: Mm-hmm.
3: And make sure that you have enough, because it sucks if you're out postering and you run out of tape and now you got to walk home and pass all these poles and spots that you can't do.
1: You already committed to going out and doing it and now you're stuck.
3: Yeah, now you're walking home and you don't have any tape to do anything. So... So always make sure you have enough tape. Very important rule, too, is don't poster over events that haven't happened yet.
1: 100%.
3: Happens to me all the time that someone posters over my shit, and I don't like it, you know? So I think it's the respectful thing to do.
1: I'm annoyed every time. Or if I see it, I'll see it's not even mine. But it gets posted over, and I can see that the event underneath is happening still, and why?
3: Yeah, like, you know, the posters are expensive and it's disrespectful, so just take a second to look at the date, and if it's passed, then you can post over it.
1: I rip it down sometimes.
3: Yeah, rip it down, especially if it's already a little damaged or something. Just get that out of the way, put your poster up.
1: I'm trying to help the city.
3: And also, you know, when I'm postering it up on a poster panel or something, I try and go, like, a little bit in the corner. Don't just put it right in the middle. No. Make sure there's enough room for everyone else to put their thing up.
1: Yeah, some space.
3: Also good to have some flyers. These, you can hand them out to people. You can put them on little spots, you know. They kind of go on anything, everywhere, little poles and stuff.
1: Sometimes there's not room for, like, a big 11 by 17 on a pole, right?
3: Exactly. So keep some smaller posters if you can. And, don't poster on anyone's... windows, and be respectful. And
1: how far will you push the limits? Because you're only supposed to do it on the city posting boards, and we go over the rules all the time. And I guess only poles that aren't traffic poles.
3: Sure.
1: Allegedly.
3: Yeah. I mean, I don't want to break the rules or break the law here. You know,
1: I'm not admitting to breaking the law on this camera. Get out of here.
3: Yeah, but
1: I used to go wild with it because I liked wheat paste.
3: Yeah, that's another good way to do it.
1: City doesn't like white wheat paste.
3: I don't do the wheat paste, but maybe I should, or maybe some kind of stapler, because. Sometimes the tape won't stick on certain surfaces, right? Wood, concrete, and stuff like that. So if you got the wheat paste, it's really on there.
1: I think if you're
3: going to
1: go
3: for
1: in
3: months.
1: Any of the official spots, you should just use tape because they want you to use tape.
3: Sure, yeah.
1: And you get annoyed when you use anything else. So
3: yeah.
1: I'll go thumbs up for tape, even though I used to be like religiously wheat paste. I was like, it's the only way. It gets stuck on there so good.
3: Yeah, wheat paste is great.
1: For album stuff or stuff that like doesn't have an expiry.
3: Yeah.
1: Anything exactly. with like a date on it to wheat paste it and be like, oh, it's going to stay up for 6 months is just a little selfish, right? To be like, the date's going to fully pass.
3: Yeah,
1: and my
3: poster's
1: still going to be there, right?
3: Yeah, so some good tips from Brody here on the posters.
1: You got to do it. Like, I like, you're one of the ones I see always doing it. Boxcar Ben goes out and does it sometimes.
3: Oh, okay.
1: It's like, I don't know, I just think it shows, like, extra commitment to promoting the event.
3: Which totally, yeah. And I don't know, I just like going out at night and I'm out there postering and kind of meeting people, and it's, feels very, like, almost like you're doing graffiti or something. It's got this, like, urban kind of feel to it. So, yeah, it's a lot of fun, too. You know, stop at a bar halfway through, have a couple drinks, keep going. Bring a buddy with you if you want. Yeah, that's those are the rules.
1: You mentioned Aftercrawl, and the next one I just saw was announced for the next Art Crawl. Aftercrawl's back.
3: Oh, yeah, okay.
1: Aftercrawl's back, I think, at the Spice Factory again. I just interviewed Shefali.
3: Yes.
1: She mentioned Dispatch and Club Closet taking a break so you'd focus, you're focused more on goth style events.
3: Yeah, you could say that. Yeah, she told me that you might mention this.
1: The events?
3: The events and, like, kind of working a little bit more separately. So we still kind of exchange ideas and stuff like that. I think it's good that she's kind of doing her thing a little bit. Mm-hmm. And yeah, you know, I do goth events. I do more electronic dubstep kind of stuff. I'm doing a little bit of everything, and she's kind of focused a little bit more on the Club Closet, which is more of a fashion, girly kind of style a little bit.
1: Different vibe a little bit.
3: Different vibe, yeah, but, you know, I'm helping out with that too. So we work together all the time, and I feel like it's a little bit, you know, like a kung fu movie or something when Bruce Lee goes and learns from the old master. You know, eventually he kind of branches off and he's learned everything he can learn from Master Yoda, and it's time to move on, you know?
1: Yeah, yeah. Then it separates into its own lane.
3: Yeah.
1: No, that's interesting. I like that. I was at Resonance for the DJ event a couple weeks ago, and they were doing a special drink for the night. And
3: okay.
1: The character behind the bar told me that he hadn't made it before. This was the first day of it. He said, I don't know if it's going to be good or not. I later discovered him on Instagram.
3: Yeah.
1: Do you say, what did you say?
3: Any good? Or?
1: It was good. Yeah, it was okay. Espresso Martini.
3: Okay.
1: His name on socials is Klaus. Have you heard of Klaus?
3: I've heard of him, yeah. Yeah.
1: You know about the day beers?
3: I don't know. I've heard he likes to drink. He seems like
1: Cucks and Cuckettes.
3: Yeah, he's a rude little guy. I don't know. I don't know. I'm sure he's a great dude. I've seen him at the club serving. I don't really know him too well.
1: Maybe you'll meet Klaus. But,
3: yeah, I'll meet him this weekend. Yeah. Hopefully he's not angry at me for saying that.
1: I'm a mean little dude. Clip it. Whoever's the editor. Maybe you'll get missed and it won't get out till next Monday. Yeah. Speaking of this weekend, I'm sure you're super excited for Drake's album.
3: Yeah, I'm so excited. I barely knew it was coming out, but yeah, you know, they got the Ice
1: little in person promo, you know.
3: Yeah, yeah. So, you know, fuck Ice. That's all I gotta say. You know,
1: don't elaborate on anyone who might graffiti.
3: Yeah, yeah. I had a buddy of mine who was doing a little graffiti on there. Wrote "fuck ice" on the ice structure.
1: That's that on that. Thank you for tuning in. It's been Because Design Matters on CFMU. What he said. Album out at midnight. We are now getting into the weird hour. Thank you for tuning in. Thank you for calling. Thank you, thank you, thank you.
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